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2: 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For our weather this evening, we've got some light rain over at the Kodiak Airport. We've got temperatures around 45 degrees Fahrenheit. There is a wind blowing northeast at around 12 miles per hour. Tonight we've got scattered showers, mainly before 7 p.m. It'll be mostly cloudy, then will gradually become mostly clear with a low around 40 degrees. A northeast wind will blow around 5 miles per hour, which will then become calm in the evening and will have a 30% chance of precipitation. Friday, we've got isolated showers after 4 p.m. It'll be mostly sunny with a high near 53 degrees. There'll be a west wind around 5 miles per hour, which will become calm, and a 10% chance of precipitation. For the southwest part of the region, it's looking mostly cloudy tonight with scattered rain showers in the evening, then partly cloudy after midnight. It'll be lows in the upper 30s, and a variable wind will blow at 10 miles per hour in the evening and then become light. Friday, it will be mostly sunny with highs in the mid-40s to lower 50s. We'll have a variable wind blowing 10 miles per hour. For our marine weather, a synopsis for the North Gulf Coast, Kodiak Island waters, and Cook Inlet, a 1,007 millibar low, 180 nautical miles south of Middleton Island, remains quasi-stationary and slowly weakens to 1,014 millibars by Saturday morning. And for Marmot Island out to Sitkanak, out to 15 nautical miles, it's going to be north wind blowing 15 knots in the evening, which will become variable at 10 knots. Coming up, it's NPR's national headlines and then our local evening news. Stay tuned.
3: Live from NPR News in Washington, I'm Ryland Barton. President Trump warned Oman, a U.S. ally, not to enter into any agreement with Iran to share control of the Strait of Hormuz, or the U.S. will, quote, have to blow them up. Treasury Secretary Scott Bessent downplayed Trump's rhetoric today. He says he spoke with Oman's ambassador to Washington and that the envoy assured him that his country had no plans for tolling the strait.
4: As he said, our countries have had 200 years of good relations. He wants to have another 200 more.
3: Bessent also said he hadn't spoken with Trump about an agreement to extend the ceasefire with Iran, but underscored that Trump has made clear that there can be no deal without Iran agreeing to reopen the Strait of Hormuz and pledging never to have a nuclear weapons program. And Bessent says his agency has a design for a $250 bill featuring the visage of President Trump. U.S. law does not allow a living person to appear on currency. A Republican-sponsored bill proposed in Congress would provide an exemption for Trump. Advisors to the FDA today recommended the next COVID-19 vaccines target the latest variant to become dominant in the U.S. NPR's Rob Stein has the story.
5: The FDA advisors are recommending that the new COVID boosters for this fall and winter target a variant known as XFG, which is now causing more than half of all new COVID cases in the U.S. The recommendation came despite concerns that the government is gathering less data about which new variants are emerging. The World Health Organization recently recommended the next vaccines target a different variant, known as LP.8.1, but said shots targeting XFG could also be used. The FDA will now make a final decision about the next COVID booster formulation. Rob Stein, NPR News.
3: A former CIA officer is facing charges after gold bars and cash were found in his home. Investigators say he also lied about his military record. NPR's Bill Chappell reports.
6: The FBI arrested David J. Rush on May 19th after agents found hundreds of gold bars worth more than $40 million in his house in Northern Virginia. The CIA says it called in the FBI to investigate Rush after he asked for gold and large amounts of cash last fall, but it hasn't found any record of why Rush said he needed the money. An FBI affidavit says Rush misled the CIA about his education and military record when he applied to the agency in 2009. It also alleges that he kept filing for compensation for military leave for 10 years after he was discharged from the Navy Reserves. Rush is charged with theft of public money. Bill Chappell, NPR News.
3: A key inflation gauge accelerated in April to the highest level in 3 years, the latest sign that spiking gas prices and higher food costs are squeezing Americans' finances. It's a sign inflation could persist and pose problems for congressional Republicans in this year's midterm elections. This is NPR News.
2: From KMXT News, this is Catherine Irving. It's just around 5:04 p.m., and I'm here with your local evening newscast. First up, at least 18 candidates are vying to be the next governor of Alaska in this year's primary election. One of those candidates is a former state legislator from Palmer, Republican Shelley Hughes. KMXT spoke with Hughes and her lieutenant governor candidate Blake Geddes during their visit to Kodiak last week.
7: Well, hello, Kodiak residents. I'm Shelley Hughes, and I am running for governor because I think it is very important for us to have a vibrant future. And frankly, I'm concerned we're losing too many young people and things have become quite unaffordable. So I want to tackle that from the ground up. And I'm full of pragmatic solutions. I welcome everyone to look at my website, AlaskansForHughes.com. I abhor one-line slogans. I abhor empty promises. And there are very specific things that we can do, an action plan, and I'm ready to get to work. I've lived here 50 years, and I have a handle on the issues from serving 4 years in the House and 8 years in the Senate. Good relationships across the board, both with Republicans and Democrats, and I'm ready to get to work.
2: So yeah, I guess for Kodiak, the big topic that people are interested in is fishing. And so there's many commercial fishermen here across gear types, sectors, and the industry as a whole is sort of struggling right now. So I guess how would you propose addressing some of the issues that are currently plaguing our commercial fishing industry?
7: It's the heart and soul of this community, and it comes with ups and downs. And so I've been listening to the fishermen and some of the concerns they have, and very aware of the challenges currently faced with in regards to trawling. I am blessed to have a person that's on the Board of Fisheries actually as part of my team. I have a strong policy team, and we've been looking at the Fish and Game Department and how, you know, to make things more fair and balanced and science-based. And I'll take the opportunity because I have my lieutenant governor running mate, and I'm proud and really happy that retired Brigadier General Blake Geddes agreed to come on board.
8: You can't just have winners and losers. You have to have a compromise and make sure that everybody is listened to and taken care of. So that really applies to our fisheries. We have to ensure that that one fishery doesn't lose out at the expense of another, or gain at the expense of another fishery. So I'm very interested. I'm not very knowledgeable yet on the commercial side, but I have been asking a lot of questions on the commercial side.
2: So yeah, our next question is related to our ferry system, which is another big aspect of Kodiak. It's vital for our transportation, especially in the summer. So what is your stance on the Alaska Marine Highway System as a whole? How would you support it or change it?
7: Well, having lived in Southeast Alaska, I understand the importance of the ferry system. It has the word highway in it for a reason. I think there have been task force and recommendations that I don't think we have really taken seriously and moved forward. And I think we have to look at the solutions that are going to be able to get the a system moving where you can have smaller vessels, maybe more frequent passenger services, larger vessels for the vehicles, and do our best to increase the schedule. And I remember years ago in the 70s and the 80s, you'd get on the ferry and you'd want to hurry and get on so you can actually get a place to sit because there would be so many people on the ferry. We don't see as many tourists on the ferries. And I think if we could promote that, a public-private partnership with the ferries also might be a solution.
2: And moving on to education, as far as education funding goes in our state, what do you think is an appropriate amount of funding for the base student allocation?
7: I'm not going to name a particular number. My concern is that I look at the academic outcomes. And the entire time I served, I focused on that. In schools across the state, the average proficiency, that means the kids that are on grade level statewide, is only 30%. That's dismal. In some schools, it's as low as 5 to 10%. That's not acceptable. There have been court cases on that. It should be, you have to target to instructional strategies that are proven and that worked. And so it was actually, the Reeds Act was originally my bill, which I strategized to be put into a committee bill, which then got folded into the governor's bill and became law. And that's beginning to help our kindergarten through third graders. I also introduced the Math Act before I left, and now that's being carried by Senator Robert Myers and Representative Jubilee Underwood. So when we target the funds toward things like that, it will actually help our children.
2: And you kind of touched on this at the beginning, but the cost of living in rural Alaska is high and continues to increase with fuel, groceries, and housing prices going up. So how would you focus on keeping that cost of living down across the state?
7: I'll just say cheap energy underpins everything. So it's going to impact what it costs to run our schools. It impacts the cost of groceries, every good and service. So that's going to help fundamentally over time.
2: Next up, KUAC reports Alaska's federal delegation has taken up a long-standing effort to transfer a cultural site in Denali National Park to an Alaska Native corporation. The Geese House in the remote northwest corner of the park has a natural rock formation with a deep chamber surrounded by slabs of red stone. There are no man-made structures there, but it's a great place of cultural importance to the Athabascan people, according to Alaska Native Corporation Doyon Limited. The corporation selected the area in the 70s under the Alaska Native Claims Settlement Act, but it was never conveyed and it was later absorbed into the park. Senator Lisa Murkowski's Geese House Site Conveyance Act would transfer the site to Doyon to manage for cultural use, along with more than 20,000 acres of surrounding land. The act prohibits commercial development, mining, or transferring the land to a third party. The legislation, which is co-sponsored by Senator Dan Sullivan, has been referred to the Committee on Energy and Natural Resources. Representative Nick Begich has introduced a companion bill in the House. Doyon did not respond to requests for comment. Now for our marine weather, for Marmot Island to Sitkanak from 15 to 85 nautical miles, we've got a north wind tonight blowing 15 knots and 7-foot seas. Friday and Friday night, we've got a variable wind blowing 10 knots and 5-foot seas. For Chiniak Bay, we've got a north wind tonight blowing 15 knots, which will then become variable less than 10 knots and 2-foot seas. And on Friday, we'll have a variable wind less than 10 knots and 2-foot seas. 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
10: From Alaska Public Media in Anchorage, I'm Ava White, and this is the Alaska Economic Report. The Alaska Small Business Development Center has a new director. Jared Reynolds has an extensive background in economics, most recently serving as the executive director for the UA Center for Economic Development. The Alaska SBDC provides a variety of low and no-cost services for entrepreneurs in the state, from one-on-one business coaching and business feasibility to bookkeeping webinars. Reynolds came to Alaska in 2024 from rural Vermont, where he helped develop and launch multiple business programs. He says that his prior experience has given him a unique perspective on the challenges and opportunities facing local businesses in the state.
11: Alaskans are entrepreneurs. They do really well starting businesses at higher rates than the average state, the rest of the country. And those businesses survive at higher rates. But there are also unique challenges. Alaskan businesses struggle to grow at the same rate as other businesses. Alaskan business owners trend older. 20% of Alaskan business owners are over 65 and 40% are over 55. That's great. Those brings experience and expertise, But we also have to find ways to transition those businesses to new business owners to ensure that, you know, Alaska continues to have a thriving small business environment. SBDC is a, you know, has been around for a long time. It does incredible work, impactful work. So my goal is to tailor and continue to support that work, but then also find ways to address some of those challenges. How do we support Alaskan businesses that are struggling to grow? And there are lots of reasons. I mean, Alaska is remote. Businesses struggle with supply chains. They struggle to access new markets. It's expensive to run a business in Alaska.
12: In the announcement with your new position, it said that SBDC was going to continue focusing on innovation. How would you describe innovation, and does it look different in Alaska?
11: I look at it in two ways. One is they're supporting innovation in Alaska. And that's another area where, you know, Alaska has struggled a little bit. It ranks pretty low in the number of new patents. It ranks low in that scale of businesses. So one is externally supporting these businesses that are leveraging new technology, addressing gaps, and have the potential to grow. The other part is internally. Alaska SBDC, I think, really, you know, is a leader among SBDCs nationally in developing unique and innovative programs, continuing to support that no-cost advising, and then addressing other programs like the Alaska Healthcare Innovation Accelerator that address specific challenges that exist in Alaska.
12: Are there any particular parts of the state or particular sectors that you are super excited to work with?
11: You know, all Alaskan businesses face unique challenges, but a business in rural Alaska needs that additional support to ensure that it can launch and continue to operate. I come from a rural community. I have worked in rural communities. Alaska SBDC has a rural center that focuses on a geographic region that is larger than many states. So really excited to support that, to ensure that Alaska SBDC continues and is able to meet the needs of rural Alaskan businesses that are face unique challenges that a business in Anchorage doesn't face.
12: Business cap off, what is something that you would like Alaskans and small business owners in Alaska to know about you?
11: Growing up in a family of small business owners, my dad owned a healthcare company in our town for nearly all of his career. My entire time growing up, he owned this business. The office was in our house, stored all of his healthcare equipment in our garage. And so I had the opportunity to watch him grow this business and then watch him sell it about 5 years ago after running it for about 25 years. I bring that experience. And then I had my own small business story. You know, I've started and had the opportunity with mixed results to run a small business. I worked with my own SBDC advisor in both New Hampshire and Vermont. And, you know, that access to free, accessible advising and support, you know, navigating those most challenging decisions as a small business owner. So I'm excited to bring that experience to SBDC.
10: Jared Reynolds is the director for the Alaska Small Business Development Center. In Anchorage, I'm Ava White, and this is the Alaska Economic Report.
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14: This is National Native News. I'm Jill Freitas. All 11 federally recognized tribes in Wisconsin have seats on a new committee aimed at protecting wild rice. Chuck Kornbach reports.
15: Democratic Governor Tony Evers has announced his 24 appointees to the Wild Rice Stewardship Council. One member, Gloria Wabaguan Wiggins, is a member of the Bad River Band of Lake Superior Chippewa and works for the group Wisconsin Native Vote.
16: I've been harvesting wild rice manumen with my husband for the last 9-10 years. Our powwow, the celebration of manumen, is in August, so that's a very important event for our community.
15: Wiggins says wild rice is also part of a sacred migration story for the Anishinaabe, indigenous people of the Great Lakes region. But tribal and state officials report low production of wild rice in recent years due to factors like windstorms and very heavy rainfall and long-standing threats like water pollution and excessive waves from boats. Another member of the new Stewardship Council, Eric McLester, helps direct environmental policy for the Oneida Nation. He says the big picture concern is climate change.
17: The amount of rain, water level is important, to not have huge increases or decreases in water level. You know, drought certainly impacts wild rice beds.
15: McCluster says the Oneida have restored about 35 acres of wetlands for wild rice production in recent years. It's also possible the committee will propose new regulations to protect wild rice. For National Native News, I'm Chuck Kornbach.
14: A First Nations family in Canada is demanding answers after 24-year-old Jaylee Sutherland Weeney died during childbirth after reportedly being diagnosed with preeclampsia while 36 weeks pregnant. Family members say Sutherland Weeney from Beardies and Okamasis Cree Nation in Saskatchewan sought medical care in the days leading up to her death and raised concerns about symptoms linked to the dangerous pregnancy complication. Sutherland Weeney first went to a hospital in Rosthern before being transferred to Jim Pattison Children's Hospital and later to the Labor and Delivery Unit at Royal University's Hospital in Saskatoon, where she died on April 26th after giving birth to her daughter. According to the Mayo Clinic, preeclampsia causes high blood pressure during pregnancy and can quickly become life-threatening for both mother and baby if not closely monitored and treated. Her death is now drawing attention from Indigenous advocates and community members who say Indigenous women continue to face inequities in maternal health care and are too often dismissed when reporting pain or complications. Loved ones are calling for accountability and a full review into what happened. Community members have also taken to social media to share condolences and call for better protection for Indigenous mothers navigating the health care system. The Saskatchewan Health Authority says a review is underway. Blaine Morin, Sutherland Weenie's partner, said during a news conference held at the Wanuskewin Heritage Park in Saskatoon, Saskatchewan earlier this week that he plans to attend her graduation ceremony next month to accept her degree on her behalf. Morin says the couple wanted to build a better life for their daughter than the ones they experienced growing up.
18: The family and I will be attending her convocation next month, taking her degree, and we planned so much for our baby before she made her appearance here. We didn't want her to grow up like how we did, breaking the intergenerational trauma.
14: Sutherland Weenie leaves behind a newborn daughter and a grieving family, now hoping her story raises awareness about the warning signs of preeclampsia and the importance of timely medical care. I'm Jill Freitas.

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3: Yale researchers find concentrated animal feeding operations are associated with more prevalence of local cancers.
4: They basically said if there's more CAFOs, there's more cancer. So it's a data point in kind of this broader body of evidence that's growing that shows that these CAFOs are putting out pollutants that could plausibly cause cancer.
3: I'm Steve Kerwood. Confined livestock and cancer risk next time on Living on Earth from PRX.
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6: This is Asian View from NHK World Japan. I'm Raja Pradhan. North Korean leader Kim Jong-un has reportedly overseen a series of weapons tests, including the launch of an AI-guided tactical cruise missile. The state-run Korean Central News Agency says launches were held Tuesday for the cruise missile and a tactical ballistic missile warhead. The AI-guided missile will be deployed to a southern region that contains the military demarcation line with South Korea. The report claims the missile can precisely strike targets 100 kilometers away. South Korean media outlets say Seoul and its surrounding areas could fall within its range. Rescuers in Laos have reportedly reached five people who've been trapped in a cave by floods and a landslide since last week. Two others remain unaccounted for. Rescuers are working to bring people to the surface. The seven were reportedly looking for gold in the cave in Saisonbun province in central Laos. A flash flood and a landslide hit while they were inside, blocking their exit. One member of the group managed to escape and sought help. Rescuers need to crawl through a narrow passage to reach the area. The operation has been hampered by sporadic rain, raising water levels. Health authorities in Bangladesh say at least 88 children have died from measles infections this year. Cases have surged rapidly since March. Low-income communities have been hard hit. Some medical facilities are so overwhelmed, they're struggling to admit patients. Health authorities have identified more than 8,700 laboratory-confirmed infections nationwide. The government has been running a mass vaccination campaign since last month with support from the United Nations. This is NHK World Japan. Taiwanese President Lai Ching-te has once again urged the U.S. to continue arms sales. He spoke about strong ties between the two sides, despite pressure from China. Lai spoke at an event on Wednesday to commemorate the 250th anniversary of the founding of the United States. He referred to the legal framework that governs arms sales to Taiwan.
7: I sincerely hope that the rock-solid relationship that Taiwan and the United States have built over decades, founded upon the Taiwan Relations Act and the Six Assurances, will continue to deepen and strengthen through enhanced cooperation.
6: Chinese leaders firmly oppose the sales. They've urged the U.S. to stop sending the wrong signal about Taiwan independence. A senior South Korean government official describes relations with Japan as being very good and at a historically unprecedented level. Presidential Secretary for Public Relations Lee Gyu-yeon made the remark ahead of the first anniversary of South Korean President Lee Jae-myung's inauguration. The secretary said the good relations between South Korea and Japan are not just due to the closeness of their leaders. He highlighted a growing mutual trust among the citizens of each country. A Japanese company has tested a drone in Ukraine designed to detect landmines. Clearing landmines laid by Russian forces in the country remains a challenge. The firm ProDrone conducted its first trial Monday in Kyiv. It's working with Ukrainian companies to develop the drones and has received a grant from the United Nations Industrial Development Organization. A company official says their drone's key capability is flying stably at low altitude.
8: Landmines prevent people from living normal lives. We hope our technology can provide a solution for detecting them in times of war.
6: Ukraine's state emergency service estimates about 130,000 square kilometers of the country is covered in landmines, abandoned bombs, shells, and other explosives. Philippine President Ferdinand Marcos Jr. and his wife are on a state visit to Japan. Japanese Emperor Naruhito and Empress Masako gave them a royal welcome on Wednesday at the Imperial Palace in Tokyo. Their visit coincides with the 70th anniversary of the normalization of diplomatic ties between Japan and the Philippines. In the evening, the Emperor and Empress hosted a banquet. The Emperor said, "Given that Japan and the Philippines are close neighbors connected by the sea, I look forward to continuing our close interaction to weave a peaceful future filled with possibilities and prosper together." French dishes were served along with Japanese appetizers. The event also included music from the Philippines. This is Asian View from NHK World Japan.
9: I'm meteorologist Peter Chan at the National Weather Service for Alaska statewide weather on this Thursday, May 28th. Well, we continue to have somewhat unstable conditions across the interior with scattered showers and a few thunderstorms, and this trend will continue to round out the week as a trough of low pressure just kind of hangs around through the central interior just north of the Alaska Range. A weakening area of low pressure will continue to drift and wash out along the southern Gulf, North Pacific interface as low pressure further west slides across the lower Bering and the eastern Aleutians on Friday. There is colder air in the far north, especially along the spine of the Brooks Range through the North Slope and Arctic coast, where some areas still have temperatures there that'll stay below freezing. Through the early weekend, though, we are going to see some warmer temperatures develop as we head into Sunday and early next week in response to a building ridge of high pressure in the mid and upper levels of the atmosphere from northwest Canada into the central interior westward into eastern Russia. And this is going to allow for a big pattern change for next week. We'll experience drier and much warmer temperatures across much of the mainland, with many places seeing temperatures in the 60s and even 70s, with an isolated 80-degree reading not out of the question in some of the normal spots. One area would include the Susitna Valley, maybe near Talkeetna. But with these warmer temperatures, that's going to help facilitate the river breakup along the North Slope. So that should begin as temperatures start to warm Sunday into early next week. And then looking at the fire danger with these warmer temperatures, many areas are still behind when it comes to spring green up. So there's still a lot of dead grass and debris from last season that creates a potential fire hazard, or at least allows fire to spread easier, especially if there are any gusty winds. And with that potential for some widely scattered lightning, there could be a few fire starts, especially in the Tanana Valley and sheltered areas of South Central. But otherwise, look for the full blue moon of May, Saturday night into Sunday morning. For Alaska statewide weather, I'm Peter Chan.
10: 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Hi, I'm Diana Opong from NPR's Life Kit. 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
11: I'm not optimistic that we're going to get the money. 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
12: 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Good evening, I'm Casey Grove. Also tonight, a summit focused on the issue of missing and murdered Indigenous people gets underway in Anchorage.
13: This isn't a handout we're asking for. 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
14: 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Thank you for tuning in.
12: Former Governor Bill Walker is considering another run for the state's top elected office. Walker filed a letter of intent with Alaska campaign regulators this morning. Walker says he hasn't made a final decision. The 75-year-old one-term governor says he'll make that call on the filing deadline on Monday. But he says he's, quote, most likely going to take another shot and run for governor as an independent. It would be Walker's fifth consecutive run for governor. And Walker says he wants to run to solve the state's persistent fiscal issues.
15: Alaska needs a fiscal plan. We need to have a plan that we're not drawing down on savings every year and that we have a long-term plan for the future and a stable fiscal regime rather than the ups and downs tied totally to oil.
12: Walker says there are a few changes he'd like to see. He says he'd like to repeal oil tax reforms implemented just before his first term under 2013's Senate Bill 21. He wants Alaska to move to what's known as a gross tax, a tax on each barrel of oil rather than a tax on profits. And he says he'd like to see the state apply taxes to large privately held companies that don't currently pay corporate taxes. Walker says he doesn't plan to hold large fundraisers or chase down a long list of endorsements. He intends to spend most of his time speaking to Alaskans about the need for a fiscal plan.
15: This really isn't about running against anybody. It's really about, you know, bringing a fiscal plan into the dialogue during the campaigns and see what Alaskans want to do.
12: Walker is the 19th candidate to indicate they're running for governor. He says he's secured a running mate in his former revenue commissioner, Randy Hoffbeck. Candidates have until 5 p.m. Monday to officially join the race. In 2022, the U.S. Department of Energy promised 91 tribal entities across Alaska millions of dollars in grants to upgrade their electric grids. 3 years into the five-year program, payouts stalled. And as KNOM's Margaret Sutherland reports from the Seward Peninsula community of White Mountain, officials there are losing faith in the federal reassurances that the money is still coming.
16: Diesel generators thrum at the White Mountain Power Plant, which is partway into a multi-year upgrade. The plant operator, Shane Bergameshi, moves around the small control room. On a desk is a handwritten log from the past few days of which generator was running when, frequencies, voltages, kilowatts produced, and the generator's temperatures, which are kept in check by a newly replaced cooling system. The staff switch between two generators, recent replacements the feds promised to mostly pay for. A third generator, also due for replacement, is inoperable. It's a major improvement from when the plant's instability peaked in 2023, when, Bergameshi says, the plant had constant outages and he was always worried.
17: Before, we would worry about it shutting off every day. Now we don't even, it's not even really a thought.
16: Former White Mountain City Clerk Joni Yakunin says at the time, two of the generators were inoperable most of the year and the third was in poor condition.
18: It was a pretty dire situation. And I think what made things worse, even though like the city was fairly healthy financially, it was wasting a lot of money on emergency repairs and wasn't focused on long-term solutions.
16: In 2023, the city hired engineers to assess the plant. The engineers documented a long list of problems, from faulty wiring to a fire suppression system that needed recertification, to a worn-out generator beyond repair. The assessment gave the community a step-by-step plan to upgrade its power system. In 2024, Yakunin moved into grant writing for the city, and she found a way to pay for the work, the Grid Resilience Formula Grant Program. It was created by the Infrastructure Investment and Jobs Act during the Biden administration.
18: And so this opportunity came up, and I applied on behalf of the Native Village of White Mountain, and, you know, that's sort of how it all came about.
16: The program started in 2022 and opened funding to states and tribes. It isn't competitive. Funds are allocated by formula, and recipients can develop project plans to upgrade and strengthen their energy grids after their application is approved. It does require some local matching funds. In Alaska, 91 tribal entities were promised funding, plus the state government, which typically passes grants through to electric utilities. As upgrades to the White Mountain system were underway, the community's tribe, Native Corporation, and city government were promised about $572,000. The money hadn't changed hands yet, but Yakunin says local officials were eager for White Mountain to move on to the next phase of the upgrades.
18: You know, city wanted to move forward anyway, because, like, money's already there. It's already approved. It's just a matter of the project itself being approved.
16: By the end of 2024, they had spent all of that anticipated grant money on two new generators and upgrading the cooling system. They've been reimbursed for none of that. Department of Energy officials did not respond to multiple requests for comment. As of early 2026, Alaska tribes have received less than 6% of the $58 million they were promised, according to data from the U.S. Spending Database and compiled by the DOE Alumni Network, a nonpartisan nonprofit founded by former officials after President Trump launched his second term. The DOE Alumni Network is trying to track changes to the Department of Energy programs since President Trump's administration froze or slashed funding for thousands of projects across the country, including these grid resilience projects. In an executive order on his first day in office, Trump said his actions were intended to evaluate unduly burdensome spending. The courts rebuffed blanket funding freezes implemented in the early days of his second term, but over a year later, much of that funding hasn't been released.
19: You know, we keep hearing that it's still coming.
16: Amanda Tordell is the Community Planning and Development Program Director for the Regional Tribal Consortium, CWERIC. CWERIC helped 16 other Norton Sound tribes

0: I'm going to, you know, try to reestablish contact with them and resubmit the projects. Something, I mean, because we spent a lot of money and the city should get reimbursed. That money was allocated to the city. It deserves that money.
1: She says the city can absorb the cost if necessary, but it would largely drain their savings. Yakunin is still hunting for grants for White Mountain. She estimates it'll cost another $950,000 for the third generator, a fire suppression system, and automation upgrades. With reporting in White Mountain and Nome, I'm Margaret Sutherland.
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2: Mountaineering rangers at Denali National Park and Preserve are trying to reach four climbers who fell Wednesday on North America's highest peak. Rangers got a report that the four climbers, part of a seven-member team, fell in the vicinity of Denali Pass at an elevation of about 18,200 feet, according to a news release from the park. Three members of the climbing team returned to high camp at 17,000 feet after checking on their fallen climbing partners. Rangers were unable to evacuate the four climbers due to bad weather. Weather conditions on the mountain were improving today, and Park Service officials said that would likely enable a helicopter to respond. The extent of the climbers' injuries and their condition was unknown. The news release said the Park Service is focused on rescue operations and notification of family members. Park officials said more information would be released later. The fall was one of two separate incidents Wednesday night involving climbers on the mountain. Prior to news of the four fallen climbers, two others were evacuated from Denali at around 11 p.m. Park Service officials did not respond to questions about that incident. The state's first Justice Summit for Alaska's missing and murdered Indigenous people got underway Wednesday in Anchorage with a call to push harder for healing, learning, and action. The gathering opened on an emotional note at the Denina Center with a keynote speech from Abigail Echohawk, director of the Urban Indian Health Institute in Seattle. Echohawk was raised in the interior Alaska community of Copper Center and spoke about her own trauma.
6: I was 6 years old the very first time I experienced rape. Sometimes, even now, as a person who sometimes gets triggered by the work that I do, I can close my eyes and feel the pain.
2: A pain that Echohawk says almost led her to take her own life at the age of 9. At the time, she didn't know her father had contacted state troopers.
6: We knew who the perpetrator was. The conversation that happened was basically ended up like this. She's an Indian girl. We don't have the resources nor the time. Just keep him away from her.
2: Echohawk helped to lead a study that examined more than 500 cases of missing and murdered Native women. She says the findings confirmed that more than 1 in 5 cases did not exist in law enforcement databases.
6: So we actually found in this snapshot of 71 cities across the United States that the data was not there, and it was, in our minds, purposefully being held back and not being collected.
2: Echohawk says Anchorage, Fairbanks, and Juneau were included in the study. She said law enforcement cited classification methods and what they described as vulnerabilities in Native culture, explanations that Echohawk says reflect systemic racial bias. But whatever the reason, she says the lack of data has real consequences for Native communities because it limits resources for investigations, healing, and community safety.
6: This isn't a handout we're asking for. This is justice we're asking for.
2: The summit continued today with breakout sessions from regional groups who will discuss the status of MMIP cases in their region. The conference was organized by the Missing Murdered Indigenous Women, Girls, and Two-Spirit Alaska Working Group.

0: that can be deadly to dogs. But for the most part, veterinarians say it isn't a problem in Alaska, yet. As KMXT's Catherine Irving reports, some vets are pushing for dogs to get vaccinated now.
1: Leptospirosis is a bacterial disease that spreads through contact with infected surfaces, like contaminated water, animal carcasses, or other bodily fluids. The bacteria can infect a wide range of animals, but it's particularly dangerous for dogs. Greg Kloster is the medical director at the Alaska SPCA in Anchorage. He says leptospirosis can cause kidney and liver failure, which can be fatal.
2: I used to practice down in the lower 48 and saw a couple cases of leptospirosis, and it's a hard thing to see.
1: The disease can also spread to people from dogs and between infected people. According to Nina Hansen, the attending veterinarian at the University of Alaska, cases are treated very seriously in the lower 48.
3: So I came from Illinois, where there's Leptospira all over the place. We have them in our ICU. We treat them as a biohazard because we don't want any of the vets or people to get infected.
1: But when she moved to Alaska in 2007, the owner of the clinic she worked at told her the disease didn't exist here, until it did.
3: I got involved with a project with Fish and Game, and Fish and Game was actually harvesting some caribou to just kind of assess their health. And one of these caribou, we cut open the kidney, and it was full of pus.
1: They sent that kidney off for analysis and found it was infected with Leptospira bacteria.
3: So I remembered that conversation with the clinic owner, that was probably 5 years prior, who said, we don't have it here. And I was like, well, look, we're wrong. We have it here.
1: So leptospirosis does exist in Alaska. Cases have remained pretty sporadic over the past 10 years, but of every community in the state, Kodiak has had the most. Hannah Harper is a certified veterinary technician at the Kodiak Veterinary Clinic. She says there isn't research yet on why Kodiak has had more cases than elsewhere, but there are a few potential reasons.
4: Kodiak's very wet, rain, puddles, stagnant water everywhere, and we have a lot of wildlife too. So I think all those factors kind of just increase the potential.
1: She adds that Kodiak's Coast Guard base brings a lot of people and dogs in and out of the state, so dogs could be bringing the disease from the lower 48. According to data from the State Veterinary Department, a Kodiak dog died from leptospirosis for the first time in 2019, and another Kodiak dog died from the disease the following year. According to Harper, both dogs were staying at fish camps when they were infected. Harper says that they have had several suspected cases in dogs since then, but none that have tested positive for the disease. She says that because mild symptoms of leptospirosis can look a lot like other illnesses, fever, lethargy, vomiting, diarrhea, people may not bring their pets to the vet, and vets might not test for it.
4: I think it probably has been here. We just haven't had the information, to say positively.
1: She says the Kodiak Vet Clinic started vaccinating for the disease about 4 years ago. They've made it a part of their puppy vaccine package and recommend it for all dogs who spend a lot of time outdoors. Even though the disease hasn't become widespread in mainland Alaska at this point, the Alaska SPCA also decided to make leptospirosis one of their core vaccines at the end of last year. Competitive sled dog races across the state, like the Iditarod, also require that every competing canine be vaccinated against the disease. Hansen with the University of Alaska thinks that's a good call.
3: Why not just get ahead of it and start vaccinating our dogs for it before it becomes a big problem? Because it lives in water. And as the climate gets warmer and as we have warmer summers and standing water for more months of the year, I think it's going to get worse.
1: Other than getting their dogs vaccinated against the disease, Hansen says dog owners can decrease the risk by keeping their pets away from standing water, like puddles and ponds. And if dogs or their owners are showing symptoms, she says to go to a vet or doctor right away. Reporting in Kodiak, I'm Catherine Irving.
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0: Alaska gubernatorial candidate Tom Begich, an Anchorage Democrat and former state senator, announced his running mate Wednesday at a Fairbanks public library. He picked Julia Nelica to join him on the ticket. Begich says he sought someone who'd do more than check a box or fill some political role.
1: When I started thinking about who I wanted standing next to me as lieutenant governor, and I've been thinking about it for some time, I wanted to be sure it was somebody who would lead Alaska as a partner with me.
0: Nelica, who was raised in Nenana, worked as the Alaska State Director for the U.S. Department of Agriculture during the Biden administration. She ran unsuccessfully for Alaska House in 2020 as a Democrat. The pair's speeches covered priorities like making Alaska more affordable, investing in education, and responding to the needs of communities in all corners of the state. Alaska lieutenant governors are tasked with supervising the state's division of elections. And in a brief interview after the event, Nelica said she wants to ensure the votes of people living in rural Alaska are counted.
2: We really need to make sure that our rural communities are empowered to be part of our voice of Alaska and to make sure that they are helping to make those decisions about our public officials.
0: She criticized Republican Governor Mike Dunleavy's veto of an election reform bill the legislature passed earlier this year. Dunleavy said it contained changes the elections division warned would be difficult to implement ahead of this year's elections, and a legislative override vote failed. May in Utqiagvik means whaling, but the community just landed its first spring whale last weekend, very late in the season. As Aliona Nyden with the Alaska Desk reports, whalers and scientists blame unusual ice conditions.
3: Chucky Panitchek-Hobson has been whaling for about a month before he landed one this spring. He captains one of eight boats and crews that worked together to catch the first whale of the season last weekend.
4: It was definitely a long season. I told my crew at our next opportunity we're going to take that chance. And that very same next day, we got onto that whale and my crew didn't hesitate to take it, to strike it.
3: By this point, Hobson says Alaska's largest subsistence whaling community has typically landed 10 or more. But this year, Hobson says the ice edge is rugged with very few flat spots for pulling up a whale. And there is a lot of young, thin ice, too weak to hold big whales. In fact, when the crews were pulling up the 50-foot whale last weekend, some of the ice broke under it. And Hobson thought they were going to lose a lot of the harvest.
4: And once it got to the thicker ice, we were able to get it up. You know, the community coming together, we were able to harvest the whale and get it to the ice.
3: Daxi Moore was one of the hunters who helped the Hobson crew land the whale. He says it has been a challenging season with hunters searching for whales small enough for thinner ice.
5: People were getting frustrated, you know, people get hungry for muckduck. It was good to see everybody's spirits flip when Chucky landed that whale.
3: Utqiagvik, like other coastal Arctic communities in Alaska, relies on whaling as a crucial food source and to maintain Inupiat traditions. The town has a quota of 25 bowhead whales a year, and residents spend weeks and sometimes months preparing boats for the season, hunting, processing, and celebrating their harvest. Whalers and scientists agree that ice conditions are unusual in Utqiagvik this year. Andy Mahoney is a research professor at the University of Alaska Fairbanks Geophysical Institute. His team has been monitoring Utqiagvik ice conditions remotely and on the ground.
6: We have noticed that the ice is rougher this year, certainly than last. But I think what's making it challenging for the whalers right now particularly is where the ice is rough. And there was a lot of new ice added fairly late in the year.
3: Mahoney says that normally young ice forms earlier in the year. Then windstorms push the new ice against the existing shore-fast ice to create ridges. By whaling season, the ice consolidates and thickens.
6: The key part of it is timing. And I think what happened this year was those storms just didn't happen until later in the year, so the ice wasn't super thick.
3: Mahoney says the shifts in climate also affect the timing of the storms. This winter was quite cold in Utqiagvik, but the Arctic overall is warming faster than the rest of the world.
6: In a warming Arctic, these sort of events are going to become more likely. It's not just the warming and thinning of the ice. Conditions will be more sensitive to a sort of a missed time storm if the ice is already thin.
3: Back in Reykjavik, Hobson says that after landing the whale, the crew spent 2 days processing it on the ice. Then they shared some of the harvest with the community, a little taste before the big whaling festival that usually happens later in the summer. On Thursday, Hobson was headed out to the ice again to try to land another whale for the community. He says he really hopes that first whale won't be their only one of the season. In Anchorage, I'm Alena Naidin.
0: As the school year ends in the state, kids are saying goodbye to teachers, friends, and bus drivers. And in one part of Alaska, that means the school pilot. Alaska Public Media's Rachel Cassandra joined a South Naknek student on one of her last trips to school.
7: In the 60-person village of South Naknek, kids must take a small plane about 2 miles across the river to their school in Naknek. Because the river typically freezes in the winter, a plane is the only reliable year-round transit. Pilot John King greets 16-year-old Tess Stewart as she climbs into his six-seater.
8: Is it just you?
9: Yeah.
8: What happened to the rest of them?
9: They're sick. They got me sick, too. But Grim's a leaner, and I'm to stay home.
8: Oh. South there.
7: For Tess, this is all perfectly normal.
9: It's a little plane. It only takes like 2 to 3 minutes.
7: She's been flying to school for the last 7 years.
9: I like flying. I like looking over and seeing the houses and stuff and like seeing the trees and the lakes and the river.
7: It's old hat for King, too. He's been flying kids most school days for more than 4 decades.
8: I was flying the kids across the river when I was 21 years old, so... And some of them weren't that much younger than me.
7: When I ask him if he likes being the school pilot.
8: It's all I've ever done, so for work, you know, so yeah, I think I do.
7: He says the flight is mostly takeoff and landing, which are the interesting parts. Flying back and forth to school is just one example of how essential small planes are to rural Alaska. King says he flies Alaskans to all sorts of events.
8: Weddings and funerals happen and everything in between, and that's what these little air taxis do for these people.
7: Every year, he flies residents to remote areas for better bear and moose hunting. In the now Bristol Bay borough, high school students used to have to leave their communities for boarding schools in other parts of the state or country, Sitka, Anchorage, or even as far as Oklahoma. Naknek, South Naknek, and King Salmon joined together to become the state's first borough in 1962. They pooled students from 3 villages to make a local school.
8: So they would not have to send their high school age kids off to the lower 48 or Mount Edgecombe or Anchorage.
7: But because of the river, kids in South Naknek have to be flown in. Now it's 3 kids. But King says in the past it's been as many as 20.
8: I try to say hello to them in the morning, be nice to them. And so I think they feel like they're going on a school bus and they're not apprehensive about anything and they're comfortable.
7: King says he tries to be conservative when he's flying kids. He won't fly them in the dark. So on Alaska's short winter days, students get to school an hour late. Tess says that can be annoying.
9: Especially if you're doing something fun in that class.
7: But she says it could be nice to stay home if the weather's bad. Back in the plane, King lands. And Tess grabs her bag.
8: And Tess is already, you're already a junior in high school now, Tess?
9: Mm-hmm.
8: I can't believe that happened to you.
7: Soon, she'll be a senior, flying one more year with King before she graduates. In Naknek, I'm Rachel Cassandra.
0: And that's all for this edition of Alaska News Nightly. If you missed any of tonight's stories, we're online at alaskapublic.org and wherever you get your podcasts. We had reports tonight from Eric Stone in Juneau, Margaret Sutherland in Nome and White Mountain, Tim Ellis in Delta Junction, Rhonda McBride in Alona Niden in Anchorage, Catherine Irving in Kodiak, Patrick Gilchrist in Fairbanks, and Rachel Cassandra in Naknek. If you want to send us a news tip, question, or comment, email us at news@alaskapublic.org. Our audio engineer is Crystal Hyde. Annie Fite produced tonight's show, and I'm Casey Grove. Good night.

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4: Did Popeye eat spinach or matcha? This is Sandra Tsing Lo with the lowdown on science. Green tea is known for its benefits to muscle and metabolic health. Matcha, a powdered form of green tea, packs even more nutrients than traditional loose-leaf green tea. Could that give your workout a bulk-up boost? Enter Misuhu Shigeta and team at Kyoto Prefectural University. Splitting 36 participants into two workout groups, researchers gave the matcha group 3 grams of matcha daily. The other group received a tea-flavored drink placebo. Results: after 12 weeks, the matcha group showed a significant increase in skeletal muscle mass and a decrease in body fat percentage compared to the placebo. Arm day? No sweat. Matcha lifts.
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3: Yes, indeed. It's time for the Island Messenger. Here's the Kodiak weather forecast. Right now, it's 45 degrees outside with some light rain in some areas, not raining currently downtown. We've got scattered showers this afternoon and this evening with low temperatures around 40 degrees tonight, mostly clear skies. Mostly sunny tomorrow with highs in the low 50s. Mostly cloudy on Friday night. That's a low of 42 degrees. And then Saturday, we've got mostly cloudy skies with a high of 51 degrees. It's Thursday, the 28th of May, and sunrise today was at 5:23. Sunset tonight is at 10:51, and sunrise tomorrow is at 5:21. That's 17 hours and 28 minutes of daylight today, a gain of 3 minutes and 7 seconds. Record high was 75 degrees in 2006, and the record low was 29 degrees in 1914. Here's the marine forecast. A 1,007 millibar low, 180 nautical miles south of Middleton Island, remains stationary and slowly weakens to 1,014 millibars by Saturday morning. From Marmot Island to Sikkenak, out to 15 nautical miles, tonight we've got north winds to 15 knots, and the evening becoming variable to 10 knots, seas to 5 feet. Tomorrow it's variable winds to 10 knots and seas to 4 feet. For Chiniac Bay, north winds to 15 knots in the evening, becoming variable less than 10 knots later tonight with seas to 2 feet. Tomorrow, variable winds less than 10 knots and seas to 2 feet. Marmot Bay, northeast winds 10 knots in the evening, becoming variable to less than 10 with seas to 3 feet. Tomorrow, it's variable winds less than 10 knots, becoming south to 10 knots in the afternoon with seas to 2 feet. And for Selikoff Strait tonight, we've got northeast winds to 10 knots, becoming southwest after midnight, except becoming northwest 20 knots at the south end of the strait. Seas to 3 feet. Friday and Friday night, southwest winds to 15 knots and seas to 3 feet. Low tide this evening is at 6:42. It's a 2.4-foot tide. High tide tomorrow morning early is at 12:57 a.m. That's an 8.7-foot tide. And then tomorrow morning's low tide is at 7:55, and it's a minus 6/10 of a foot. On the west side, it's low tide at 7:31 this evening with a 3.5-foot tide. High tide tomorrow morning, 1:31. That's 14 feet. And that low tide is at 8:21 tomorrow, minus 1.1 feet on the west side. So nice early morning low tides if you're so inclined to go beach walking. Don't have a whole big list of things happening this weekend. I do have some things coming up, though, I'll tell you about. Coming up on Tuesday, there's a farewell gathering honoring Superintendent Cindy Mika, who's leaving after, I think, 4 or 5 years here at the district. You can stop by anytime between 4 and 6 at the Gerald C. Wilson Auditorium Foyer to say goodbye to Cindy. National Trails Day is June 6th. That's coming up in a little bit. It's next weekend. It's 1 to 5 p.m. Join us at Fort Abercrombie State Historical Park for a day of trail work, followed by a barbecue and community potluck. And that's from Island Trails Network. And it's rain or shine, Bring your boots, gloves, water bottle, and five of your friends. 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Submissions are due on June 30th, so you've got some time to talk about it, think about it, maybe even take a photo. 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One more thing, KMXT is taking submissions for the 2027 Kodiak Moments calendar. 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Submit your top 3 Kodiak photos to kmxt.org/KodiakMoments2027 by June 30th to enter. That's about all I got for you on the Island Messenger today.
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8: Today, 3 bodies. The University of Houston's College of Engineering presents this series about the machines that make our civilization run and the people whose ingenuity created them. In 1889, King Oscar II of Norway and Sweden celebrated his 60th birthday. As part of the festivities, a much-celebrated competition was held in mathematics. Rising French mathematician Henri Poincaré was up to the challenge and wrote a paper addressing the famous three-body problem. Given 3 celestial bodies, say 3 stars in close proximity, describe how they move around one another. More precisely, given their starting position and velocity, predict their position and velocity at any time in the future. Conceptually, the problem's very easy. Newton's law of gravitation tells us exactly what to expect. In fact, Newton's theories led to the whole notion of a mechanical universe, a universe where everything's predetermined precisely because we can infer where things are going to be. But theory and practice are different animals. Newton had solved the two-body problem when he described his law of gravitation. But that was 2 centuries before King Oscar's competition. 3 bodies were much more difficult than 2. Poincaré was brilliant. He won the competition and received his award at a grand ceremony. But shortly thereafter, an error was discovered in his reasoning. Poincaré worked feverishly. He removed the error and added 100 pages to the paper. But he never actually solved the three-body problem. Instead, he won the award for inventive and revolutionary ideas. And they were. But the decision also avoided a lot of embarrassment for everyone involved. That's an interesting story in itself. But what's even more interesting is something Poincaré had stumbled upon that no one fully appreciated at the time, even Poincaré to some extent. Years after the competition, he reflected that small differences in where the three bodies start may produce very great differences in where they finish, so that prediction becomes impossible. Poincaré was the first to recognize the so-called butterfly effect, that sometimes just the flap of a butterfly's wings can totally alter the future. Neither Poincaré nor his immediate successors ever gave the phenomenon a name. It was considered more of a nuisance than a field of study. That would change when meteorologist Edward Lorenz wrote a paper on weather prediction in 1963. He argued that weather can't be accurately predicted for more than a few days in advance, and in doing so, brought the butterfly effect the full attention it deserved by giving rise to a new field, chaos theory. I'm Andy Boyd at the University of Houston, where we're interested in the way inventive minds work.
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11: Kodiak College celebrates the class of 2026. To all graduates, your hard work, determination, and resilience have brought you here, and Kodiak College is so proud. Thank you to the families, faculty, and friends who supported these students along the way. Whether you're heading into a career or continuing your education, your community is cheering you on. 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
3: Yes. It's 10 minutes after 6 o'clock now on Thursday. That means we've got live coverage of one or the other of the municipalities. And tonight is the Kodiak City Council coming your way at 6:30. So stay tuned for that. Before that, we have music. Here's Asleep at the Wheel.

0: That's Katie Pruitt at 17 minutes after 6 o'clock with the same boat. We've got coverage of this Kodiak City Council meeting coming up for you. And more music from Leon Bridges after these words.
1: On the next Fresh Air, we pay tribute to and remember one of jazz's greatest improvisers and tenor saxophonists, Sonny Rollins. He played with Charlie Parker, Thelonious Monk, Bud Powell, Miles Davis, Max Roach, and Clifford Brown. Rollins died Monday at the age of 95. We have a 1994 interview with him. Join us.
0: That's tomorrow morning at 8 o'clock here on KMXT. That should be great. 95, good God. Here's Leon Bridges with his latest. It's called Hold On.

0: That's Casey Musgraves at 26 minutes after 6 o'clock.
1: On the next Science Friday, Pope Leo released his encyclical on AI this week. 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
2: We live in a moment of two tensions. 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
0: That's right. Always a good listen. All right, stay tuned. We've got coverage coming up right now. It's music. This is an oldie but a goodie. It's from the Olympians. It's called Pluto's Laments. Take a listen.

broadcast of the City Council meeting is made possible in part by a grant from the City of Kodiak, serving the people of Kodiak through active community participation.

0: Sanford.
1: I'm here.
0: Miss West.
2: Here.
0: Miss Woods.
3: Here.
0: Miss Davidson.
4: Here.
0: Mr. Mangini. Mr. Walker.
5: Here.
0: A quorum is present, Mr. Mayor.
6: Thank you.
7: Councilmember Mangini's absence will be excused pursuant to Kodiak City Code 2.04.025A1. Please stand for the invocation to be given by Salvation Army Captain David Gatto and remain standing for the Pledge of Allegiance.
6: Let's pray. Dear God, we thank you for having the opportunity to have such a wonderful Crab Fest this past weekend and the mostly good weather for that and the fun community atmosphere that everyone had. It shows that the values of our community, that we all care for each other and that we all care for our community. And God, I pray that at this meeting today that you will guide the thoughts and the minds of everyone here so that we can all work together for the betterment of our community. In Jesus' name, amen.
8: I pledge allegiance to the flag of the United States of America and to the republic for which it stands, one nation under God, indivisible, with liberty and justice for all.
7: We have before us the May 14th, 2026 regular council meeting minutes. Are there any additions or corrections? Councilmember Woods.
3: Thank you. I move to approve the minutes of the May 14th, 2026 regular council meeting.
0: Second.
7: Will the clerk please call the roll?
0: Thank you. Ms. West.
2: Yes.
0: Ms. Woods.
3: Yes.
0: Ms. Davidson.
4: Yes.
0: Mr. Walker.
5: Yes.
0: Mr. Stanford.
1: Yes.
0: Motion passes, Mr. Mayor.
7: Thank you. The first agenda item under persons to be heard is public comments. Comments will be limited to 3 minutes. If there is anyone who wishes to address the mayor and council as a whole, please approach the podium, sign in and state your name, or call in at 907-486-8610. Due to the slight delay in broadcasting, I will be pausing for a moment to allow some time for public members to call in.
9: Good evening, Mr. Mayor, council members. Thank you, as always, for your service. Last time I was here, I talked about the Griffin Building and the importance of that building to our community. Over the past year and a half, the Kodiak Historical Society has been engaged with the city in doing research on the building, filing paperwork for it to be listed on the National Register of Historic Places. We've also walked through the building multiple times with city staff, city contractors, city or architects that were contracted by the city. We've drafted up plans in order to envision what our tenancy could theoretically look like in that space. And we've been working through the Historic Preservation Commission in order to move through the process to make sure what it could look like for the Kodiak Historical Society to be a tenant of that space. This past week, we learned that there was an application submitted to occupy that building by the church. I'm really encouraged that the church is expanding their footprint. I think that they should be doing that. They're a staple in our community, but I'm really discouraged by the process. And that's the heart of my conversation tonight. I think that the council is tasked with establishing process, holding city staff and yourselves accountable to adhering to that process. When we have a process that we understand and we can follow, not only do you get better public engagement, but you also get better trust in what the city is doing, because we can understand what's going on and what the next steps are. Seeing the way that this was executed, we don't know what to do next. I feel as though the rug was kind of pulled out from under our feet, and we don't know how to engage appropriately with city management. And so what I want to share with you all is that's okay. We can figure this out together, but I want you all to be thoughtful of that process. We've run into this a couple of times. I know from my perspective, I've seen this in a couple of different ways, the renaming of the Bronoff Park to Wamwick, even to the struggles that we've had with hiring a new city manager. Process is key. That allows individuals like everybody you see here tonight to show up, know when to make public comment and to be heard, and for this body to give direction to the management so that we can trust our government is doing the right thing and we understand transparently what the next steps are and who can be involved in that process. Thank you all, as always, for hearing that and being thoughtful about these processes. And I look forward and I'm hopeful that as a society, we can find a path forward to occupying that space and putting some bodies in the Griffin Building and not letting it sit vacant any longer. So thank you all for taking public comment.
7: Thank you. Would anyone else like to address the council?
2: Good evening, council members. My name is Jonathan Strong, 3284 Spruce Cape Road. 14 winters ago, the Strong family sold all of our possessions but for 33 cardboard boxes. With $100 in my pocket and a mission to help people with complex care needs live with dignity in rural communities. What started as a small effort has grown into Strong Solutions, a healthcare agency serving vulnerable populations from Kodiak, Alaska, rural California, and now even rural East Texas. I am Jonathan Strong. This is Garrett, the acting director of Peer Power, an Alaskan-based disability rights and advocacy nonprofit. That's Colin and Michael from Yale University. They're our first cohort of people that we're bringing up here, and that's Cash Campella. He is a venture capital expert from Palo Alto, California. Over the years, I've seen firsthand how hard rural healthcare can be here in Kodiak. Limited choices, workforce challenges, geographic isolation, families traumatized by being forced to leave their communities here in Kodiak just to access the care they need. I believe people in Kodiak deserve better. That's why I've been busy. I've raised over $2 million in private capital to build a public-private partnership fund focused on transforming rural healthcare delivery in Alaska, starting here in Kodiak. Out of over 1,700 letters of interest, our public-private partnership AI innovative care model has been given the go-ahead, our letter of interest, from the Alaska Department of Health to apply for a $10 million grant from the state of Alaska's $1.4 billion Rural Health Transformation Program, Scale Our Vision, and what we have been doing up to this point, these last 14 winters. Our goal is to empower

0: Alaska, then everyone everywhere will benefit. So we're seeking others with a passion to transform rural healthcare, to join our mission. We are the guardians, and we're accepting applications.
1: Thank you. And thank you all for being here. Thank you all for being here. Would anyone else like to address the council?
2: I'm a board member of the Senior Center.
3: Okay, got it. The city's nonprofit grant funding is really important to us. So we wanted to let you know what we as a nonprofit have done during the first 9 months of this fiscal year. We received the results of our annual survey with a lot of positive comments, a few. We're lucky in Kodiak to have our senior center. It's really an asset to our community. Another, the Kodiak Center is one to be proud of. Amy, Kate, and the whole staff really go out of their way to make sure the seniors are happy and content. And the senior center is a most important part of my life. With your support, we continue to provide chore assistance in seniors' homes, respite care in the center, lifeline for instant communication, equipment on loan, information, and referrals. During that 9 month period, CATS buses provided almost 6,500 rides to over 250 Kodiak residents. 645 of those rides were assisted by the bus's special lifts. The center provided almost 15,000 meals to 725 seniors. Meals are delivered to seniors' homes. Seniors join with other seniors in the center, or meals can be picked up curbside. We thank you for your continued support so we can provide what are essential services for seniors. I would like to invite any one of you or all of you to join me for lunch as my guest at the Senior Center. You'll see the facility, meet some of our staff, and have a nutritious lunch. So if you're interested, just call the Senior Center at 486-6181. Leave your contact information and I'll get right back to you. 6181 is also the number to call with questions, comments. Thank you for your support.
1: Thanks. Thank you, Pat.
4: Hello, Mayor and Council. I wanted to come and clarify my public comments. It was kind of funny. On Tuesday, I had another appointment I had to run to. Brandy, when she answered the phone, I was like, oh, my word. I all of a sudden got nervous and was rattling off. And then I was like, oh, my word, I'm like incoherent in my public comments. So anyway, sorry about that. Couple things. In regards to where the city manager can live, I know there was discussion about a 5 mile radius. There's these variety of discussions. It's interesting. The 5 mile radius creates an interesting scenario. I could live at Cliff Point, but I couldn't live at Bell's Flats, but I'd have to drive by Bell's Flats to get to town. Like a radius doesn't, our community's weird that way. You could live on Woody Island, and still be this. So there's some weird things with a radius, and I would encourage you. I think the idea has merit, the idea of it requiring that somebody just live on public water and sewer. I'm personally nervous about the idea of having a city manager that doesn't have to live with the amenities that our city provides. And so I want to see them live on the public water and sewer. I think that engages them at a different level for us as a community. So I wanted to more clearly articulate that. And then I do think in my thought process about thinking about that, it made me think about the reality of, have we as a community ever looked at broadening our voter base? It's weird. I don't see precedents. I've looked and looked online. I don't see precedents for or against this idea, but the idea of expanding the voter base into what we would colloquially refer to as Service District 1, but basically a

0: allow people that are on water and sewer, that have a residency in water and sewer, to then vote. And so anyways, I don't know if that's even allowed, but it's an interesting way to cause a few more of our local people to feel a little more empowered in our community. And then the other thing is, I am concerned about our water sewer rates. I get that they have to go up, but it's kind of an interesting deal where there's our water sewer rates are not nuanced enough. And I know that that can't be solved overnight. It's been a problem for a long time. For example, I shared the example of Mill Bay Storage, where I have a house and it pays 170, but then I have a shop with a single bathroom and a sink that pays 170. And that just seems unfair and weird to me. But in the subway building, where I have to pay for sewer by the space, I have a lady that rents a space just to periodically use for conference calls. And so I have to pay $104 for that space, but I only charge her $250 in rent, 7% of that sales tax. I got another guy, he's there seasonally, two different guys seasonally. They both pay $300 a month, 104 of that goes to the city. So I feel like there's, again, we'd have to look at other municipalities on how they do it, because I realize it's complicated. But for some of our larger buildings in downtown, it creates this weird deal where I have six bathrooms in the subway building, but the amount of sewers I pay is just crazy. So anyways, appreciate your time. And again, good luck with your meeting, and thanks for serving. So appreciate you guys. Thanks.
1: Thank you, Dan. Would anyone else like to address the council? And are we pausing to see if the caller might want to call in?
2: You have reached the city council meeting. Please state your name and go ahead.
3: My name is Charles Davidson. I'm calling concerning your event tonight regarding the limit of growth of the group. First of all, I realize that the public voted that down initially, but you know, people change their mind on voting, and once they learn some of the reasons why you need to extend the area where people can live and want to be a city manager, you're also eliminating people who invested in heavily outside that 5-mile limit. And I would hope that you would allow yourself the 12-mile limit that you now presently have for the fire chief and the chief police, because in times of peril, who's going to be the first one you got to get to? I would think it would be the first responder. But anyway, that's my opinion, and I hope I realize that the population voted against that by a very narrow margin, and that's because I think a lot of people wasn't aware of the repercussions of limiting the ability for a city manager who's a professional person to find a place to live here. Thank you very much, and also thank you all for serving, and have a wonderful evening with your meeting. Thanks.
1: Thank you, Mr. Davidson. Would anyone else like to address the council? And there are no more calls. The next item under persons to be heard is a proclamation, Military Appreciation Month. Councilmember West, would you please read this proclamation?
4: Thank you, Mr. Mayor. Proclamation, Military Appreciation Month, May 2026. Whereas the United States of America is built upon the dedication, courage, and sacrifice of men and women who have served and continue to serve in the armed forces, and whereas Military Appreciation Month is observed each May to honor and recognize current and former members of the United States Army, Navy, Air Force, Marine Corps, Coast Guard, Space Force, and the National Guard and Reserve components. And whereas the month of May was chosen because it has many individual days marked to acknowledge our military's achievements, including Loyalty Day, May 1st, Victory in Europe Day, May 8th, Military Spouse Appreciation Day, Armed Forces Day, and before ending the month, we pause to remember those who made the ultimate sacrifice on Memorial Day. And whereas the families of service members also bear the burden of military service providing steadfast support to their loved ones and contributing to the strength of our nation. And whereas it is fitting and proper to express our deepest gratitude to all military personnel, past and present, for their service, bravery, and sacrifice in defense of our freedoms. Now, therefore, Terry Naines, Mayor of the City of Kodiak, is hereby proclaimed the month of May as Military Appreciation Month in Kodiak, and encourage all citizens to honor, recognize, and support our military members, veterans, and their families throughout this month and throughout the year. Let's reflect on their sacrifices and demonstrate our heartfelt appreciation through actions, words, and continued community support. Dated this May, this 28th day of May, 2026, City of Kodiak, Terry Haynes, Mayor. And also send cookies.
1: Thank you, Councilmember West. And thank you to all those who serve and have served. Are there any reports from ex officio council members serving on boards, commissions, and committees? Councilmember Woods.
5: I have a brief report from the investment committee. It was a short meeting, mainly because we were down a person for the investment committee meeting. But long story short, we are revisiting the city's investment policy. We're wiping the dust off of that. And the consensus was to bring that towards the council as a whole at an upcoming work session. So we'll be able to dig into that a little bit more. There was something else. The enhancement fund, right? So the way that the enhancement fund is created in city code, we're taking a look at that as well, and that's in progress, but there aren't any action items to report on that for right now. So we did get an update on our scorecard from 3+1. We're at 90 for 3 months in a row, a score of 90 out of 100, which is really good. According to 3+1, our finance director asked, well, how do we get to 100? And 3+1 said, well, nobody gets to 100, basically. There are a few things. Revising our investment policy would raise our score by 5 points. So it's definitely important, and it shows that we're heading in the right direction with our investments. So that's all I have.
1: Thank you, Councilmember Woods. Are there any questions from the council? Councilmember West.
4: I attended some of that meeting, and I just wanted to note for everybody, it's pretty impressive. Julie Liu is our finance officer, and she does this work of working with the investments. She's driving this good score. She's just done a good job of paying attention, wanting Kodiak to do well, and she works real hard at it. And I just want to recognize her efforts, that she wants to raise the score to above everybody else in the world. Mm-hmm. She's just working real hard at that. So that's pretty cool. Nobody gets to 100, but we've been at 90 for a long time. And so I just want to say thank you to Julie and let her know I do appreciate the work that she puts in.
1: Thank you, Councilmember West. Are there any further questions or comments? The first agenda item under unfinished business is second reading and public hearing of ordinance number 1463, authorizing a renewal to the preferential use agreement, Pier 3, City of Kodiak, and Matson Navigation Company of Alaska, LLC. May we have a staff report, please?
6: Mr. Mayor, members of the council, I'm pretty sure you're all aware that Matson installed a 100-foot gauge crane for use on Pier 3, and they also agreed to make a minimum number of container vessel calls at Pier 3 annually. And the city has determined it's appropriate to grant Matson the preferential use agreement for Pier 3 terminal. The new 5-year preferential use agreement before you tonight between the city and Matson ensures continued reliable container service at Pier 3. For the first year of this agreement, estimated revenue for Cargo Enterprise is approximately $365,303.52 plus wharfage and dockage fees at rates listed in the agreement. So the estimated total revenue is approximately $860,000 per year. And per council direction, either party may terminate upon 30 days' notice. Back to you, Mr. Mayor.
1: Thank you, Mr. Gladick. What is the council's pleasure? Councilmember West.
7: I'd like to move to adopt ordinance number 1463.
1: Second. I'm now closing the regular meeting and opening the public hearing of ordinance number 1463. Comments will be limited to 3 minutes on this ordinance. If there is anyone who wishes to address the mayor and the council as a whole, please come forward, sign in, state your name, or call at 907-486-8610. And I will pause for a moment to allow members of the public to call in. Seeing no testimony, I am now closing the public hearing and reopening the regular meeting. Is there any council discussion? Councilmember Davidson.
8: Thank you, Mr. Mayor. Before we go into a vote, I just wanted to declare a potential conflict since my father and my boyfriend both work for Mattson. We had addressed this previously, but since we're moving this forward tonight, I wanted to bring it up again.
1: It's my determination that there's no serious conflict.
8: Thank you.
1: Please proceed. Councilmember Woods.
5: I might as well just also raise a potential conflict. It's a weird situation. My father is a longshoreman, so he's not technically a Mattson employee, but he earns paychecks from work done for Mattson. So there is potentially a conflict as well.
1: Thank you, Councilmember Woods. And once again, there is no serious conflict perceived. Thank you. Given that, is there any council discussion? Perhaps an amendment. Councilmember Woods.
5: I would move to amend ordinance number 1463 by substituting it with ordinance number 1463 substitute.
4: Second.
1: Thank you. Is there any council discussion on the amendment? Seeing none, will the clerk please call the roll on the amendment?
2: Thank you. Ms. Davidson.
7: Yes.
2: Mr. Walker.
9: Yes.
2: Mr. Stanford.
10: Yes.
2: Ms. West.
4: Yes.
2: Ms. Woods.
5: Yes.
2: Does anyone wish to change their vote? Motion passes on the motion to amend.
1: Thank you. Will the clerk please call the roll on the main motion?
2: Thank you. Ms. Woods.
5: Yes.
2: Ms. Davidson.
7: Yes.
2: Mr. Walker.
9: Yes.
2: Mr. Stanford.
10: Yes.
2: Ms. West.
4: Yes.
2: Does anyone wish to change their vote? The main motion as amended passes.
1: Thank you. The next item on the agenda is second reading and public hearing of ordinance number 1464, authorizing a renewal to the terminal operation contract Pier 2 and Pier 3 between the City of Kodiak and Mattson Navigation Company of Alaska, LLC. May we have a staff report, please?
6: And Mr. Mayor, members of the council, the Pier 2 warehouse lease grants Mattson long-term use of the designated warehouse office loading parking areas at Fisherman's Terminal, known as Pier 2, for freight storage and cargo handling operations supporting the city's port facilities. In return for exclusive access to the premises, Mattson will pay escalating annual rent through 2031, cover routine maintenance and utilities, maintain extensive liability and operational insurance, and keep the facility in clean, functional condition. For the first year of this agreement, the estimated revenue for Cargo Enterprise is $177,420. The city retains ownership of the building, continues to maintain major structural systems, and preserve access to certain office storage and port maintenance spaces within the warehouse. The agreement includes detailed provisions and functions in coordination with the related preferential use agreement and the terminal operation contract to support efficient and reliable maritime freight service at Piers 2 and 3. Back to you, Mr. Mayor.
1: Thank you, Mr. Gladick. What's the council's pleasure? Councilmember Davidson.
8: Thank you, Mr. Mayor. I move to adopt ordinance number 1464.
9: Second.
1: I am now closing the regular meeting and opening the public hearing on ordinance number 1464. Comments will be limited to 3 minutes on this ordinance. If there is anyone who wishes to address the mayor and the council as a whole, please come forward, sign in, state your name, or call in at 486-8610. And I will pause for a moment to allow members of the public to call in. There being no testimony, I am now closing the public hearing and reopening the regular meeting. Is there any council discussion? Councilmember Davidson.
8: Thank you, Mr. Mayor. I just wanted to note that I think there might be a small typo, which is page 42 of the packet on page 2 of the ordinance under effective date. I think there might be an extra F in the second line right at the beginning of that line.
1: Thank you for your sharp eyes, Member Davidson.
8: And noting that, I wanted to move to amend ordinance number 1464 by substituting it with ordinance number 1464 sub.
1: Second. Is there any council discussion on the amendment?
6: Mr. Mayor?
1: Yes, please, Mr. Hrtladek.
6: Yeah, I realized that I read the wrong thing at the wrong time. I read the warehouse lease. We're talking about the terminal operation contract. If I might, I'll go ahead and read that.
1: Yes, please do.
6: Yeah, the terminal operation contract between the city and Matson establishes Matson as the operator responsible for providing all stevedore and cargo terminal services at Piers 2 and 3, ensuring safe, efficient, continuous movement of freight throughout the port. The agreement grants Matson exclusive rights to handle its own vessels at both piers, exclusive rights for all cargo operations at Pier 3, and non-exclusive rights for other vessels at Pier 2. While maintaining public access to the berths under city oversight, Matson must supply all labor, equipment, and security needed for terminal operations, collect and remit wharfage and dockage fees to the city, and comply with comprehensive indemnity, insurance, and environmental requirements. Per council direction, the terminal operation contract is for a 5-year term and can be canceled by either party with a 30-day notice. Back to you.
1: Thank you, Ms. Fledick. Will the clerk please call the roll on the amendment?
2: Thank you. Mr. Walker.
9: Yes.
2: Mr. Stanford.
10: Yes.
2: Ms. West.
11: Yes.
2: Ms. Woods.
12: Yes.
2: Ms. Davidson.
13: Yes.
2: Does anyone wish to change their vote? The motion to amend passes.
1: Thank you. Will the clerk please call the roll on the main motion?
2: Mr. Walker.
9: Yes.
2: Mr. Stanford.
10: Yes.
2: Ms. West.
11: Yes.
2: Ms. Woods.
12: Yes.
2: Ms. Davidson.
13: Yes.
2: Does anyone wish to change their vote? Main motion as amended passes.
1: Thank you. The next item on the agenda is second reading and public hearing of ordinance number 1465, authorizing a lease of space in the Pier 2 warehouse with Matson Navigation Company of Alaska, LLC. Would you like to add to your staff report, Mr. Fladdick?
6: No, I'm prepared to read it again if need be, but there's nothing new to add.
1: No, that doesn't seem to be necessary. Thank you, though. What is the council's pleasure? Councilmember Woods.
5: I move to adopt ordinance number 1465.
11: Second.
1: I am now closing the regular meeting and opening the public hearing on ordinance number 1465. Comments will be limited to 3 minutes on this ordinance. If there is anyone who wishes to address the mayor and the council as a whole, please come forward, sign in, and state your name, or call in at 907-486-8610. And again, I will be pausing for a moment to allow members of the public to call in. There being no testimony, I am now closing the public hearing and reopening the regular meeting. Is there any council discussion? Councilmember Davidson.
8: Thank you, Mr. Mayor. I am this girl again, but on page 66, second page of the ordinance, there is the same typo, extra F. Just want to make sure. And then I also just wanted to state, I'm really glad that we've reached an agreement with Matson. I know that city staff put a lot of work into negotiating this. I know that our legal counsel provided a lot of support for this. And I'm grateful to have reached an agreement that aligns with the, you know, the rent that is reasonable for the value of that property. And that said, I move to amend ordinance 1465 by substituting it with ordinance number 1465.
1: Second. Is there any council discussion on the amendment? There's a second.
8: It's
1: second. Seeing none, will the clerk please call the roll on the amendment?
2: Thank you. Ms. West?
4: Yes.
2: Ms. Woods?
9: Yes.
2: Ms. Davidson?
8: Yes.
2: Mr. Walker?
11: Yes.
2: Mr. Stanford?
10: Yes.
2: Does anyone wish to change their vote? The motion to amend passes.
1: Thank you. Will the clerk please call the roll on the main motion?
2: Thank you. Mr. Stanford?
10: Yes.
2: Ms. West?
4: Yes.
2: Ms. Woods?
9: Yes.
2: Ms. Davidson?
8: Yes.
2: Mr. Walker?
11: Yes.
2: Does anyone wish to change their vote? The main motion as amended passes.
1: Thank you. The first item under new business is first reading ordinance number 1470, authorizing a lease between the City of Kodiak and the State of Alaska Department of Transportation and Public Facilities for Pillar Mountain Communication Lease Site Number 4, described as a parcel of land within U.S. Survey 3945. May we have a staff report, please?
6: Mr. Mayor, members of the council, the City of Kodiak lease communication site number 4 on Pillar Mountain, the State of Alaska Department of Transportation Public Facilities since 1988. The most recent lease will expire June 30, 2026. DOT desires to renew the lease. Due to the terms, the lease must be approved by ordinance. The new lease rate for the state is $1,838.77 per month, or $22,065.24 annually for the first year, with 3% increase annually for the five-year term. Terms of the lease are acceptable to the state and will result in increased revenue to the city. Back to you, Mr. Mayor.
1: Thank you, Mr. Fladdick. What is the council's pleasure? Councilmember West.
4: Move to pass ordinance number 1470 on the first reading in advance of the second reading and public hearing at the next regular or special meeting.
11: Second.
1: Is there any council discussion? Councilmember Davidson.
8: Thank you, Mr. Mayor. I just had a question because I noticed in the application for the lease, they requested 10 years, which I know we generally prefer a five-year lease anyway. I just was curious if we knew if there was a reason they were trying for 10 years. It seems like they were easily amendable because what we have before us is for a five-year lease. So I'm guessing that that was easily negotiated.
1: Mr. Fladdick, do you have any information on that?
6: Mr. Mayor, no, I do not. I was not involved in the negotiations of that lease.
8: Okay. Yeah. I mean, thank you. Just curious.
1: Is there any further council discussion? Will the clerk please call the roll?
2: Thank you. Ms. Woods?
9: Yes.
2: Ms. Davidson?
8: Yes.
2: Mr. Walker?
11: Yes.
2: Mr. Stanford?
10: Yes.
2: Ms. West?
4: Yes.
2: Does anyone wish to change their vote? Motion passes, Mr. Mayor.
1: Thank you. The next item is first reading ordinance number 1471, approving a new intergovernmental tax sales tax agreement and amending KCC 3.10.020 to adopt the updated remote sellers sales tax code and 3.08.280 definitions. May we have a staff report, please?
6: Yeah, Mr. Mayor, the ARSSTC membership recently approved changes to the intergovernmental agreement and to the Uniform Code to facilitate collection of sales taxes from marketplace facilitators. Entering into a new intergovernmental agreement and adopting the current Uniform Code will facilitate collection of City of Kodiak sales taxes from such marketplace facilitators. Well, back to you.
1: Thank you, Mr. Laddick. What's the council's pleasure? Councilmember West.
4: Move to pass ordinance number 1471 in the first reading in advance of the second reading and public hearing at the next regular or special meeting.
11: Second.
1: Thank you. Is there any council discussion? Councilmember West.
4: At the work session, I asked the question about the sentence in section two, where it says section two of the ordinance. The paragraph where it says the city adopts by reference the remote seller sales tax code, March 31st, 2026 edition, and all such further amendments adopted by time to time by the commission. Did anybody find a reason why that does anything in the future they do, we're going to agree with. That's the way I read it. Someone can correct me. Appreciate it.
6: Mr. Mayor, I wasn't aware. I didn't, wasn't at that meeting on Tuesday night, so I don't have any information on that.
4: Mr. Platt, what do you think about the wording? Am I off on it or what?
6: I don't think you're off on it. But I'm sure it's just it's a measure to try to get things to be approved quickly instead of, you know, going through this process. I don't know. I've never seen that before.
1: Ms. Wernicke?
9: We can surely touch base with Ms. Liu and the attorney. My thought would be we see the same, similar, we're working towards a similar goal with our international building and fire code because they issue updated international building and fire code every 3 years. And that means every 3 years you have to come in and, mm-hmm. and fix the code. And I believe that this language, while it might not be ideal, was meant to kind of correct that need to continuously update the code for each time it gets amended. But I can verify that with Julie just to ensure. And if that needs to change in the second reading, we can absolutely make that happen.
1: Is there any further council discussion? Councilmember West.
4: So help me with the process. We can approve this, but we have a second chance with the second reading.
9: Mm-hmm.
4: Is that the usual?
9: Mm-hmm.
4: Thank you.
1: Any further council discussion? Will the clerk please call the roll?
9: Thank you. Ms. Davidson.
11: Yes.
9: Mr. Walker.
12: Yes.
9: Mr. Stanford.
10: Yes.
9: Ms. West.
4: Yes.
9: Ms. Woods.
11: Yes.
9: Does anyone wish to change their vote? Motion passes, Mr. Mayor.
1: Thank you. The next agenda item is resolution number 2026-16, appointing members to the Kodiak Fisheries Development Association. May we have a staff report, please?
9: Thank you. Kodiak was designated as an eligible crab community, and in connection with such designation, the City of Kodiak and the Kodiak Island Borough have the authority to jointly exercise certain rights of first refusal with respect to processor quota shares allocated under the program. The City of Kodiak and the Kodiak Island Borough have jointly designated the Kodiak Fisheries Development Association as the region's eligible crab community entity, having the authority to do so on their behalf. The Kodiak Fisheries Development Association is comprised of 7 directors. 2 seats are city appointees, 2 are borough appointees, and the remaining 3 are jointly appointed by the borough and the city. Albert, Tyler Schmiel, and Linda Freed express interest to continue to represent the joint appointee seats, and the Kodiak Island Borough is set to make the same appointments.
1: Thank you. What's the council's pleasure? Councilmember Walker.
12: Move to adopt resolution number 2026-16.
11: Second.
1: Is there any council discussion? Councilmember Woods.
13: Yeah, I'm just looking at the city appointees. The crab harvester rep is vacant. Just a question for the clerk. Did we put out any ads for that particular board since it's joint?
9: I would have to go through. We generally put out the ads at the beginning of the year when mm-hmm. we're advertising for all the other seats.
13: Yeah.
9: We generally just pull all of our rosters and advertise for all of the seats. But it has been quite a few years since we've received an application for that position.
13: Yeah, that was my memory too, that it's been vacant for a while. So I was just curious. Thanks.
1: Councilmember West.
4: Yeah, thank you. If we do that at the beginning of the year, can we do it again? flip in our city announcements and say we're looking for a crab fisherman to be on the board?
2: Absolutely.
4: All right. The only other thing is I am a friend of Albert Tyler Schmile. So that's the pronunciation, just to let, or maybe not, but that's what I call him. Tyler Schmiles.
1: Well, we have to ask now.
4: Yeah, I have to. Smile.
1: And just as a reminder, this is a vestige of the crab rationalization program. They gave away crab processing quota, and probably the last processing quota we're ever going to see in the United States, because it's not, they've been determined not to be legal since. But what this is that if some of the processing quota was ended up being unused, and these people are processing, I think, mostly in places like in Alaska. But if some of it was unused and unavailable, we would get the right of first refusal for the ability to process it here in Kodiak. So if we had some boats that were coming back here anyway, they could process some of their load here in Kodiak. So that's the idea. It's sort of a just in case that quota becomes available, which I don't think it ever has. I'm not sure if we've ever taken advantage of it. But we have this stood up. So if it processor quota does come available, we'd be ready. Any further council discussion? Councilmember Walker.
12: Well, Albert and Linda have been on the committee and would like to continue on the committee because that's what it says here. So I would be saying, yes, let's move on.
1: And that is our intention.
12: They have the experience.
1: Any further council discussion? Will the clerk please call the roll?
2: Thank you. Mr. Walker.
12: Yes.
2: Mr. Stanford.
10: Yes.
2: Ms. West.
11: Yes.
2: Ms. Woods.
14: Yes.
2: Ms. Davidson.
15: Yes.
2: Does anyone wish to change their vote? Motion passes, Mr. Mayor.
1: Thank you. The next agenda item is authorization of Kodiak Animal Shelter Services with the Humane Society of Kodiak. May we have a staff report, please?
6: Yeah, Mr. Mayor, members of the council, city has contracted with the Humane Society of Kodiak for the operation of the animal shelter since 1995. The current contract expires June 30, 2026, and staff recommends council authorize another two-year contract with HSK. The FY 2026 agreement was funded for $147,000, and the HSK is requiring a slight increase for the next two-year agreement, or $152,200 for FY 2027 and $157,400 for FY 2028. The city and the Humane Society have been partners in providing a successful animal shelter for the past 27 years. City is fortunate to have a viable, active, nonprofit organization run the animal shelter and enjoy wide community support. Outsourcing this service is a cost-saving measure for the community. Back to you.
1: Thank you, Mr. Leddick. What is the council's pleasure? Councilmember Davidson.
8: Thank you, Mr. Mayor. I move to authorize contract number 266694, ending June 30th, 2028, with the Humane Society of Kodiak in the amount of $152,200 for fiscal year 2027. And $157,400 for fiscal year 2028, with funds coming from the General Fund, Police Department, Animal Control Professional Services account, and authorize the city manager to sign the documents on behalf of the city.
12: Second.
1: Is there any council discussion? Councilmember West. Woods, sorry. The other guy.
13: West, you, and, Wood, you and everybody Walker. Else. I just want to speak in favor of the contract with the Humane Society and just point out that even in these tighter fiscal times, this is money well spent. This is a fraction of the cost if this, like, by working with the Humane Society rather than if the city tried to run this as its own department or under a city department. I like to use Matsu Borough as an example all the time because I follow their posts on social media about their municipal ran animal shelter. And I mean, they're paying city employees benefits and some oftentimes overtime, and it can't be cheap. And they're a busy animal shelter just being at the center on the mainland. So this is a really good partnership with a local nonprofit, and I'm just happy to see this continue. Thanks.
1: Councilmember Davidson.
8: Thank you, Mr. Mayor. I agree, Councilmember Woods. I think it is a phenomenal partnership, and I think things like this partnership with nonprofits that provide necessary services to the community in lieu of city staff providing those services, really in the big picture, both save the city money and build a collaborative environment that benefits all of us. I also want to say that while they are asking for an increase over the next 2 years, I am impressed with all they do, that they are asking for such an incredibly modest increase to their budget, and I'm strongly in favor.
1: Councilmember West.
4: Thank you. Yes, I want to agree with the comments so far. We did take a tour, and they do a really, really good job. So I want to express appreciation for the Humane Society and all the animal shelter workers. I would like to put on my list, you know, someday build them a new shelter. But it's on the list. It's way down, but it's on the list. So, and I think I said this before when they came to present, we do not have a stray animal problem. Mm-hmm. There's a lot of stray rabbits. They have not caused a problem where I've heard a complaint yet. But the animal shelter and the Humane Society do a great job, and I just want to say thank you.
1: Thank you, Councilmember West. Is there any further discussion? Will the clerk please call the roll?
9: Thank you. Mr. Walker.
11: Yes.
9: Mr. Stanford.
10: Yes.
9: Ms. West.
4: Yes.
9: Ms. Woods.
13: Yes.
9: Ms. Davidson.
14: Yes.
9: Does anyone wish to change their vote? Motion passes, Mr. Mayor.
1: Thank you. The next agenda item is authorization of amendment number 2 to the city clerk employment agreement. May we have a staff report, please?
9: Thank you. The city clerk is hired by and works directly for the city council under contract number 265138. On May 14th, 2026, the clerk concluded, I concluded, my annual performance evaluation in an executive session. My employment agreement amendment number 2 reflects a change to section 4 compensation based upon a favorable performance review. The reflected change is a 2.5% increase to my annual salary.
1: Thank you. What is the council's pleasure? Councilmember West.
4: I'd like to move to authorize amendment number 2 to the city clerk employment agreement. Do I need to say the number? City clerk contract number 265138.
8: Second.
1: Is there any council discussion? Councilmember Davidson.
8: Thank you, Mr. Mayor. I just want to say thank you, Brandy. You probably knew I was going to do that. Thank you. We know how hard you work, and we really appreciate you.
1: Any further council discussion? Well, I would like to add my thanks to, I've said it before and I'll say it again, our entire civilization is based upon clerks. Without them, we would certainly fall apart. So thank you, Randy. Will the clerk please call the roll?
9: Thank you. Mr. Stanford.
10: Yes.
9: Ms. West.
4: Yes.
9: Ms. Woods.
13: Yes.
9: Ms. Davidson.
14: Yes.
9: Mr. Walker.
11: Yes.
9: Does anyone wish to change their vote? Motion passes, Mr. Mayor.
1: Thank you. The next agenda item is resolution number 2026-17, appointment of Timothy Putney to interim city manager. May we have a staff report, please?
6: Mr. Mayor, members of the council, recruitment for a permanent city manager is ongoing. The term of my contract ends May 29th, and I'm unable to extend my service owing to other professional obligations. Chief of Police Tim Putney has ably served as acting city manager in the past and demonstrated the executive and administrative qualifications to serve as interim city manager. Back to you.
1: Thank you, Mr. Laddick. What is the council's pleasure? Councilmember West.
4: Move to adopt resolution number 2026 Act 17.
13: Second.
1: Is there any council discussion? Well, I'd like to take this opportunity to thank Mr. Laddick for all his work. Thank you for being available, and thank you for working with the city of Kodiak to make us a better community. And good luck with your ongoing endeavors, Mr. Zlatic. And again, thank you very much for your service.
6: Appreciate it. Thank you.
1: Will the clerk please call the roll?
2: Thank you. Ms. Woods?
11: Yes.
2: Ms. West?
14: Yes.
2: Ms. Davidson?
15: Yes.
2: Mr. Walker?
6: Yes.
2: Mr. Stanford?
10: Yes.
2: Does anyone wish to change their vote? Motion passes, Mr. Mayor.
1: Thank you. Next are staff reports, and first is the city manager's report.
6: Thank you, Mr. Mayor, members of the council. Today you should have received a copy of the assessment of city services. And it's available online as an additional handout and is posted on the city's website. This document is intended to educate the council, the public, anybody who's interested on what's going on with the city and various departments. It gives a current condition and what that current condition is causing. It gives the tasks in progress, tasks completed, and then recommended improvement projects. Not that every recommended improvement project is going to get done this year, but what this does, it begins to write down everything that people in the various departments see need to be done, but, you know, may not need to be done this year. From here, the next logical place to go is a 5-year capital major maintenance plan that you do not have right now. And I think it's important to have a public process for capital projects and a process everybody understands what's going on right now. It's fairly chaotic in its present state. And then also a strategic plan would be good that outlines what you need to have done, what the city administration says can be done in the next year and reports on it at every meeting. So I'm pretty proud of the fact that we've got this done. We can, staff can in a future workshop give you some of the highlights of what's going on in their various departments. But I also use that booklet, you know, I take it to Washington, D.C., you take it to Juneau, leave it in places around town for the general public to see. Because a lot of times people say, oh, there's nothing going on down at Public Works, or those guys down at Water and Sewer don't do anything. Well, read the plan and you'll see that they're doing quite a bit. Also, tonight you have the February workshop in fiscal planning that what Shelley Wade did from Agnew Beck back in February. She submitted a detailed summary of notes from our Saturday session and offered to host a follow-up session with the council if they so choose. The central outcome of the session was a broad alignment around the need to elevate fiscal sustainability as a more central organizational principle and commitment to long-term fiscal priorities, which we all have been dealing with since February, and refining strategic direction for better position Kodiak for long-term financial stability. And I hope the council keeps up that work. Another thing that I feel pretty proud of is the fact of getting St. Herman's Harbor on a financial plan. Basically, we are submitting a MARAD grant on Monday, June 1st, and we're requesting $26.07 million. And it has a $6.93 million local match that we think won't be a problem, because if we get a TIFIA loan, that's allowable match. So I think things are starting to come together a little bit with that. And so we have $20 million for the O-Float. And then this is for double E through L. And we'll also be submitting a build grant in February. And then we're waiting for research from the TIFIA folks in Washington, D.C. about what it's going to take to get a TIFIA loan. And we'll be well under the cap for rural communities, which ensures that we don't have to pay their quote unquote fees of $500,000. And to refresh your memory, it's a 35-year loan at half of the interest rate that the federal government charges. So we think that might be around 2.5%, which would be a really great thing for that project. And last week, we had visits from USDA for the fire station and EDA for interest in Near Island Industrial Park, what we're calling the St. Herman's Harbor Uplands. So we should be getting reimbursed for our costs for the fire station here shortly, some $5 million, which will help out cash flow. And also we're working on the U.S. Coast Guard presentation to home port icebreakers is coming next Monday, June 8th, in conjunction with the Kodiak Island Borough. So as typical for this time of year, things are pretty busy, but I sure have appreciated getting to know the community of Kodiak, and especially working with the employees of the city of Kodiak. They're your greatest asset and always will be. You've got a great group of people to work with, and you've got a community with great potential for economic development. And I think you're going to see a lot of things start happening with the Navy base and the Coast Guard base, and maybe even the launch complex too, that will hopefully be beneficial to the city of Kodiak. So I wish you all the best and good luck.
1: Thank you, Mr. Letick. Are there any questions from the council? Councilmember West.
7: Yeah, no questions. Just a huge thank you. I'm not going to list everything you just listed, but very impressive. Chris, I really appreciate you looking hard, working hard to see where we are, calling a spade, and helping us move forward. Really appreciate that. Thank you.
1: Any further questions or comments? Councilmember Davidson, or Walker. You're one of the deputies.
11: Hey, Chris, Rich Walker. You know, I very much appreciate your professionalism and how you jumped in and you care about finding where we're at and where we need to go. And I just want to say good luck in the future and happy calm weather and happy sales, buddy.
6: Appreciate it. Thank you.
1: Councilmember Davidson.
8: Thank you, Mr. Mayor. I had planned to thank you, Mr. Laddick, during my council member comments, but I'll just join the party wagon now and give my thanks at this time. Thank you so much for your support and guidance over the past 6 months to the city. I'm new to this role, but it's very easy to see how much experience and expertise you brought to the interim city manager role. And I really appreciate that you were direct and honest with city staff and council members about the need for us to hold ourselves accountable and be realistic about where we are at with our finances and how we are going to be able to move forward successfully for this community. I look forward to reading your first annual assessment of city services. I flipped through it, but I can tell that it's a good sort of outline of where we're at and what we need to be doing. So thank you so much for all of the time that you have given to this town. I think that you've left some lessons that we will carry forward as we try to continue to serve Kodiak to our best.
6: Thanks for your comments.
1: Any further questions or comments? Well, I'd like to add on to, you know, Mr. Laddick seemed like he was a Kodiak resident from day one. You really fit right in. Maybe you could consider retiring here if that time ever comes. And I'm more excited about reading this annual assessment of city services than I have been in reading anything for a long time, which is kind of scares me a little bit. Any further questions or comments from the council? Next is the clerk's report.
9: Thank you. There is a council work session on Monday, June 1st, beginning at 5:30 p.m. in the city conference room. There is a Historic Preservation Commission meeting on Friday, June 5th at 2 p.m. at Fisherman's Hall. The next regular work session is Tuesday, June 9th, and the next regular council meeting is Thursday, June 11th. Both meetings will begin at 6:30 p.m. and be held in the library multipurpose room. The clerk's office did receive notice from the building official that Nuniak Restaurant has successfully completed their upgrades and are now in compliance with Kodiak City Code, and their protest was lifted. The clerk's office has notified AMCO of the rescission of the protest, and at this time, there are no outstanding protests from the city of Kodiak. We also received notice that there is one other open REPL spot apart from the two that are currently being used and the one pending from Nuniak. The fourth one is now available to the public for a new application. And I just want to say thank you to the council for the approval of my amendment. You guys have been a joy to work with always, and I just really appreciate your guys' support. So thank you very much.
1: Thank you, Ms. Wernicke. Any questions from the council or comments? The next item on the agenda is mayor's comments. And I just want to say what a great crab festival it was. It just seemed like a perfect example of what you would hope for from a what I think is kind of a hometown crab festival. You know, it was a great time for our community to get together, saw a few tourists, and I have never seen cars parked so far up Rezanov at a former crab festival. So I just want to congratulate everyone who pulled off that crab festival. It was a good job by everyone from city staff to the Chamber of Commerce and all those volunteers, everyone who had booths and had something to do or sell or say at the crab festival. It's what makes a great festival, and I was overjoyed to see it. Plus, and other than a windstorm and a hailstorm, it was great weather.
11: Reminded us of Kodiak.
1: And the only other thing I'd like to comment on is just to let the community know how excited we are to present our pitch to be a home port for two icebreakers that are coming to Alaska. Just the decision they were coming to Alaska was big. Now, if we can just make them to make the obvious logical decision to home port them here in Kodiak, that would be even bigger. But the borough and the city have been working together and to form what I think is a great argument for homeporting those vessels here in Kodiak. And the more I read it, the more convinced I am that we are the perfect place for these two vessels. And so, fingers crossed, we're really making an all-out push to try to get those vessels here in Kodiak. Next are council comments. And let's start with Councilmember Stanford.
14: Thank you, Mr. Mayor. I've been kind of quiet tonight, just like the echo the thanks to Ms. Wernicke and particularly Chris for his leadership, but he's helped guide, I think, a very needed and professional turn that he's provided to us. And to our other council members, I'm just impressed with the council that we have and going forward and optimistic of the coming elections and additions we'll have. So anyway, I'm thankful for our ability to do these meetings also by Zoom, or this wasn't going to be possible for me tonight. So I again, appreciative of all that has been done and excited to see the things that are working to going forward. There's a lot of good things happening. So thank you, Mr. Mayor.
1: Thank you, Councilmember Stanford. Councilmember Walker.
11: Well, it was a great crab festival. Nice turnout. Good to see that. And our town brotherhood and everybody, seeing everybody they hadn't seen all winter. And I'd like to follow up with the animal shelter. I'd like to see us eventually move on. We have some opportunities to maybe build them a new building here in the future. And I hope we don't let that fall to the wayside and start looking for a better place for the community and the main society. Thank you.
1: Thank you, Councilmember Walker. Councilmember Davidson.
8: Thank you, Mr. Mayor. I want to thank Chief Putney for accepting the appointment of stepping in to be the acting city manager while we continue our search. I know that you already have a lot of responsibilities in your role as police chief, but I also know that that means that you already know a lot about the city of Kodiak and the needs. So

0: pursuit of expanding the boundaries where the city manager can live. And I appreciate the sort of creative ideas that were presented. I think that's all I'll say tonight. Thank you.
1: Thank you, Councilmember Davidson. Councilmember West.
2: Thank you so much. There's a couple things. Well, there's lots of things. I want to just let the community know that we have arranged for a sales tax audit, and it is coming. So we are actively working on that. I also want to express, as I did on Tuesday, just say, keep saying it again and again, our efforts to broaden the residential options for the city manager are twofold. One is it opens up more people to be eligible to apply. We are looking for applications. We are reading through the applications that we are receiving. So what do you know that that's open, and we want to broaden that, as well as in the future, city, it allows the city manager more options of where to live. So we haven't figured out how to word that broader than Service District 1, broader than, broader than what we supply, water and sewer, but maybe not Cliff Point. So it is that whole 5 miles thing. I've said it before. It's a little complicated, you know. I don't know if we can say road system, milepost, XX. But anyway, just talking about that. So bringing that up, I want to say also I am pro consolidation. And it's on my list, along with helping out the animal shelter, future consolidation. And also it's on my list to consider when we might be able to change meeting times. It just seems more reasonable. I miss going to the Kodiak Island Borough Assembly meetings from being here. So that would be something that'd be fun. I was impressed with Crab Fest. It was packed. So the chamber said that they usually have about 75. Last year they had 75 booths. This year they had over 90. That was not all political candidates, but it was bigger and better. And there's just a lot more going on. And I just want to point out to everybody, when the cars are parked further up Resinoff, guess what? People are willing to walk. We don't have to make more parking spots. Note, Anchorage eliminated all their parking regulations for new builds, and they're doing really well. Everybody figuring out how to get to where they want to go. So let's point that out. As for the icebreakers, the Coast Guard icebreakers, I think it'd be great because we are the gateway to the Arctic. And I heard someone tell me during Grab Fest, our congressman just said that two more are coming. I go, you're kidding. So I went down and talked to the congressperson and said, what? Is this true? He goes, it's a secret. It's not out until Monday. So first he announced it to the group, and then he told me it was a secret. So I'm hoping that that happens, but, we'll see. Took notes there. Yeah, I think. Thank you all. We're doing a great job.
1: Thank you, Councilmember West. Councilmember Woods.
3: All right. I just have a few things. Piggybacking a little bit off of my fellow council members, I also appreciate the public comments that we get. It helps me think about things from different angles. It also brings things back to the forefront that may have gone to the wayside when we're getting into the weeds on things like budgets and other really big ticket items. So I appreciate it. It's worth the time. We had a really good point about something that I've also been tossing around in my mind, which is annexation. And as we're going through this boundary line discussion for the city manager, it made me think, well, gee, maybe it's time that we dust off the annexation study that we have, which is not very old, and revisit annexation.

0: Maybe put it before the borough and the city to discuss it at a joint work session, because either way, whichever direction the city decides to annex, north or south, it does affect the borough. And I think it would be the neighborly thing to do to get it before both bodies and just have that open and frank discussion like adults. I think there's a lot of reasons to annex, and I think that where the city manager lives isn't even the biggest reason to consider it. To me, it's more icing on the cake, if you will. I've been looking more towards and thinking about it to myself, and just kind of talking to family and friends about it, just kind of like, hey, what do you think about this? What do you think about this for annexing Service District 1? And this is not a direction of me in any way. This is just me standing on my little soapbox under my council comments, just sharing what I think. But I think there are a lot of reasons, or there's a lot of benefits to residents in Service District 1 to be annexed into the city. Everyone's going to say, oh, well, I don't want to pay sales tax. I don't want to pay sales tax on all my Amazon boxes. And I get that. I don't like paying 7% of my Amazon orders either. But if Service District 1 was annexed into the city, I argue that sales tax aside, it would overall lower your cost of living as a Service District 1 resident. Why is that? Well, one, your mill rate's lower in the city. Every single service district in the borough has a higher property tax rate than a city resident. That's a fact. And it's really easy to verify. The borough has a breakdown of all their mill rates on their website. If you go under the Find It Quick tab, there's a link, a little hyperlink says mill rates. And it's really easy to see where the lowest. You also pay more on your water and sewer rate as a borough resident that is on city water and sewer. I don't know why. That's just the way the fee schedule is set up. I've received complaints about it. But if you're a part of the city, you would pay the city resident rate. That's a fact. You would also join the city boundary line, so KPD would answer your calls rather than waiting on the troopers. I argue that our city police would respond faster in many cases. I also think, case in point earlier, our boundary lines are really weird. I would argue that they border on gerrymandering in some cases, where you can point on Salif and Mission, where our boundary line cuts around individual houses, where your next door neighbor could be in the city and you would not be. So I think annexation cures a lot of those issues. I think it would also dramatically change the political landscape of the city of Kodiak by annexing Service District 1. Think about all the how many more people to participate in city government by running for council and voting in the elections. So that's my two cents. I think it's worth revisiting. It's been a while. At the very least, we should look at annexing the other way, because one of the primary property owners said, hey, will you please annex us? And it's the less expensive thing to do. So again, that's not a directive. That's just me sharing my thoughts and speaking into the ether. Chris, I was determined to say thanks under council comments. So I'm not just rambling about annexation for 3 to 5 minutes. So I just want to say thanks. And it was great to meet you and to work with you. And just for all your work, it's been a real comfort having your expertise here during a really difficult first half of the year. And for all your work, especially on the harbor. I mean, for the first time, I'm allowing myself to feel a little bit of hope about the harbor, where it feels like we finally have a game plan, and we didn't have that before. So I just want to say thanks. And we talked about Crab Fest, and I just want to acknowledge the chamber staff. They knocked it out of the park, and they consistently do so. I was talking to one of the staff members during Crab Fest, and I don't remember the exact number, but I believe there was like an increase of 20-ish, like 23, 24, somewhere in there. New booths from last year, which that's a pretty big increase. We went from like 72 to like 90 something. And just when you look around, you're like, oh my gosh, there's so many things going on, and I'm stressed about this, I'm stressed about that. It's really cool to see all these visitors from all over the state coming in to see Kodiak and to spend their money here, and that feels really good. So I'm just thank you to the chamber for all their hard work. And lastly, Chief, thank you for taking this on. I know you're going to kill it in your new role. You're a natural fit, and just really just happy to have you here, and thanks for accepting this.
1: Thank you, Councilmember Woods. And I just feel like I should say, citizens of Service District Number One and other places near the city of Kodiak have been coming to us for years, arguing that annexation is the right thing to do of at least Service Area Number One. And I've been completely convinced. And right now, the city council has a lot of budget issues on its plate, but that plate eventually is going to get more clear. And it'll be interesting. I think annexation is going to end up being one of our first priorities, a reexamination of the annexation of at least Service Area Number One. Now, I would point out that annexation, I think, is the right thing to do. I think first and foremost, we're just going to take our friends and neighbors, as Councilmember Woods pointed out, who sometimes live just right in the next house, and they are a part of the community. They're contiguous with the city, and they are a part of the city for all intents and purposes, except they just aren't. I think we can fix that, and whatever we have to do to fix that, I think we should do it. I would point out that annexation is completely different than consolidation, which I am absolutely not in favor of as it has been presented to us so far. And if I can double dip, as long as I still am, I would like to say thanks again to Tim and Chris. Chris, for one thing, it's just been great having everybody get to know you. I think you're a great example of an exemplary public servant and a bit of an inspiration. And Tim, as Councilmember Wood said, I'm really looking forward to you stepping into your new role as interim city manager, and I do know that you're going to hit it right out of the park probably several times. So the next item on the agenda is audience comments. Comments will be limited to 3 minutes. If there is anyone who wishes to address the mayor and council as a whole, please call us at 907-486-8610 or come to the podium, sign in, and state your name. And due to the slight delay in broadcasting, I will be pausing for a moment to allow people to call in. Seeing none, the next agenda item is discussion regarding the compensation of interim city manager. May I have a motion to enter into executive session? Councilmember Davidson.
2: I make a motion to enter into executive session pursuant to Kodiak City Code 2.04.100B1 to discuss matters, the immediate knowledge of which would clearly have an adverse effect upon the finances of the city.
3: Second.
1: Will the clerk please call the roll?
4: Thank you. Ms. Woods?
0: Yes.
4: Ms. Davidson?
5: Yes.
4: Mr. Walker?
6: Yes.
4: Mr. Stanford?
7: Yes.
4: Ms. West?
8: Yes.
4: Does anyone wish to change their vote? Motion passes, Mr. Mayor.
1: Thank you. We will now enter into executive session with Chief
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1: Timothy
9: City
1: Putney.
9: Council meeting
1: we'll
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1: be
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1: off the
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10: 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The time is 5 minutes before 8 o'clock. That's 5 minutes before we'll go to our all-night programming. Here's some music from Sarah Jaraz to take us up there.

So there you have it, the perfect Thursday night music show. One song that's so good, it's the only song that gets played on the show. 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That's kind of like that. Anyway, that's it for the Thursday Night Music Show. 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

To say that Sam Beam had a fun time making his new record, Hen's Teeth, is an understatement. He said, to me, it suggests the impossible. Hen's teeth do not exist. And that is what this record felt like, a gift that shouldn't be there, but it is. An impossible thing, but it's real. You know, we deserve good things, Sam Beam, and you deserve Hen's Teeth. I'm Cindy Howes. Shout out to WYEP in Pittsburgh, my former home base. I got a new song from one of the best Pittsburgh songwriters I have come across in my time there, Mike Bergens, who records as Reliable Child. This is his new track, By the Moon.

0: there is a reason for everything on the sun. And anything that happens, happens for a reason.
1: That's Monrovia on Folk Alley. He is touring. Lots of dates on his schedule, including a couple of festivals like Kerrville in Texas and Nelsonville in Ohio. Catch him if you can. I love, love his vibe, and his voice has this like Amos Lee thing going on, like Amos Lee and Ingrid Michaelson. We heard his song Bloodline. That's the title track from his debut album. Coming up, an album written and recorded during pregnancy. I'm Cindy Howes. It's Folk Alley.

Toronto's Abigail LaPelle was pregnant when she decided to book studio time to make an album about motherhood, which turned out to be the songs on her new album, Shadow Child. The record had to be ready before her return flight was booked on the last day that she could fly safely in her third trimester. Sounds like kind of a good storyline for a dramatic music documentary. This is new from Abigail LaPelle featuring Frazee Ford.

Songs from a couple of Canadians. Lee Harvey Osmond is Tom Wilson's alter ego. Tom also records with his band Blackie and the Rodeo Kings. He is a really interesting guy. He found out he had been adopted when he was 53 years old. He was adopted by his French-Canadian great-aunt and his Irish-Canadian great-uncle. And he found out he is of full-blooded Mohawk descent. Abigail LaPelle right before that from Toronto. It's Cindy on Folk Alley. This is new from Steep Canyon Rangers.

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1: Nathan Evans Fox on Folk Alley, country singer and podcast who has a show called Yolidarity Social Club with fellow musician Lizzie No, and a new album, Heirloom. We also heard Meredith Moon, the youngest daughter of the legendary Canadian singer-songwriter Gordon Lightfoot, who wanted to make her own musical path, so she performs under her mother's maiden name. Coming up, a set of music from Friends in Mountain Time. I'm Cindy, and it's Folk Alley.

This set features musicians from the Mountain Time Zone, specifically Colorado, where that was the last place I had very, very mild altitude sickness. I was not hiking at the time. But anyways, the Sextet Clay Street Unit is based in Denver, Colorado.

all of Gregory Alan Isaacoff's albums are gifts, but that one in particular always rings my bell. Like, it's like my Pavlovian call. I stop what I'm doing and just weep instantly. Also heard Elephant Revival, who are back together and actively performing. All original members except for Daniel Rodriguez, who departed when the band went on hiatus in 2018. But everyone else in that band is back in action, recording and touring. I'm Cindy Howes on Folk Alley. We have new music from the McDades, a Canadian folk band made up of siblings. This is Peggy O, new from the McDades.

Anais Mitchell and Jefferson Hamer on Folk Alley from their Child Ballads album they released in 2013. If you did not know, the Child Ballads are a collection of traditional English and Scottish ballads gathered and published by Francis James Child between 1882 and 1898. They are not, like I previously thought for many years, children's songs. They are centuries-old narrative poems set to music featuring spooky, scary stories. And we also heard a new song right before that from the McDades. You can listen to our show again or check out the playlist at folkalley.com. I'm Cindy Howes, and this is Folk Alley.

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0: Charles Dickens brought us that little scamp Pip with all of his great expectations. But what if you don't have the loyal chums or a mysterious benefactor, and you happen to have a head full of snakes instead of hair? I'm Meg Wolitzer, and coming up, twisty tales told by characters with modest expectations. Stay with us. You're listening to Selected Shorts, where our greatest actors transport us through the magic of fiction, one short story at a time. As a human, it's hard not to get your hopes up. We're hardwired to get them way up, really. Whether it's imagining what treasures are hidden in that bin at the garage sale across the street, or dreaming about what our lives might be like by the time we're 40, we don't really limit ourselves. If we didn't dream big dreams, it'd make the future seem a lot less bright. The problem is disappointment and what to do with it if things don't quite turn out how we imagined. Well, so let's try something. In the next hour, we're going to hear stories that present a kind of thought experiment. And that experiment is, what if we kept our outsized optimism in a more reasonable place? What if, unlike Pip in the Dickens classic, we had less than great, even modest, expectations? Today's program explores the pros and cons of carefully tempered expectations. In one story, a mythological monster ages into her resting witch face. In another, hesitant parents consider upgrading their kids' online lives. In a third, a young woman aims for cool around the boys of summer. And in the final piece, two strangers let dreams blossom and wither during a chance meeting at a flower shop. This program was also co-curated by our friends in the online collective Bellatrist and the Bellatrist Book Club. The Bellatrist Book Club is the vibrant online community built by two longtime friends, actor Emma Roberts and producer Kara Price. As bookworms, they regularly shared recommendations and wanted to expand their circle as they passed their favorite new reads back and forth. As big admirers of the Bellatrist community and their incredible author picks, we asked Price and Roberts to help us curate and host two shows at the Getty, and they said yes. Here are Price and Roberts having a bit of fun prepping the audience on how to listen to Selected Shorts.
1: Here's a little bit of an intro. Selected Shorts is literature performed live.
2: And because actors rehearse, we are going to rehearse with you before we start. Okay?
1: So what this means is you are also being recorded. So we want the mic to be able to also recognize your gorgeous voices. So we're going to start with you just giving us a... Will you, as an actor, just give us a little bit of an example of what I'm talking about?
2: Yeah. So we just want, you know, a little gasp. You know, like... Okay, so on the count of one, two, three...
1: I mean, stunning.
2: Gorgeous.
1: You're hired. Now we're going to give what we call the Roberts belly laugh.
2: It sounds...
1: Do it.
2: It's loud. Well, I'll do it with them. Okay.
1: One, two, three.
2: Okay.
0: That was Emma Roberts and Kara Price, co-founders of the Bellatrist Book Club, from the stage at the Getty Center in Los Angeles. Our first story is from writer Tanya James. She is the author of books including The Tusk That Did the Damage, Atlas of Unknowns, and her latest work, Loot, which was a recent Bellatrist Book Club pick. Now, to take us into the mind of the modern Gorgon with Tanya James's story Medusa is Constance Zimmer in her shorts debut. Zimmer is a sharp actor who knows her way around a cutting remark, as evidenced by roles in series such as Unreal and House of Cards.
3: In public, she wore head wraps so tight they gave her headaches. Nevertheless, at some point, the hissing caused people to stop what they were doing and squint all around in search of the sound that happened to be coming from her scalp. It was awkward and also dangerous, for she was being hunted. Her assassin was said to be handsome and strong, armed with the sickle of Zeus and the winged sandals of Hermes, but so stupid he couldn't pour out of a boot. That she'd eluded him this long seemed a testament to his stupidity. Her last refuge had been a northern city. The city had provided her with the anonymity she desired, but the numerous people provided opportunities for numerous mistakes. Every face was a face she might turn to stone the second she was pushed from behind at the deli counter or cut off on the expressway. Her ire would rise and the snakes would writhe, blood cool and lovely against her skull. To manage her anger, she had a mantra. I am not a monster. After the incident with the plumber, she wasn't so sure. One minute, he was demanding twice his quoted fee. The next minute, he was statuary. She was left heaving in the aftermath, dizzied, horrified, as if the crime had been committed by someone else. There was nothing to do but jump in her car and follow the roadmap to a southern hamlet where there would be fewer faces. And everything was fine for a while. In a corner of her yard, she grew her own tomatoes, string beans, and squash, and had the rest of her groceries delivered by one of the young store clerks. It was quiet out there, deathly quiet. She'd heard that people slept more soundly in the country, but the isolation made her wake up in a sweat, risen by dreams of sickles slicing her throat. At such times, the snakes massaged her scalp. She loved their gentle pressure, their nighttime fizzing, a lullaby that sent her off to sleep. Out of loneliness, she struck up a courtship with the delivery guy. It wasn't exactly her type. With his rangy, ruddy farm boy looks and the mesh jerseys he wore with nothing beneath. But she was bored out in the country, and it was nice to feel wanted. On their second date, they were necking on her couch when one of the snakes slid out of her head wrap. The delivery guy jolted away and asked, as calmly as he could, why her hair was moving. With a sigh, she unwrapped the fabric, letting the snake spring to life. 37 tongues snapping at air, and oh, there was that look on his face. That crude, doltish look that always provoked a tingling in the tip of her nose, a heat in her cheeks, the beginning of something dangerous, something she could not control. One wrong word, and she wouldn't be able to stop herself. Just one wrong word, and wow, he said. He reached out a hand and let a tongue flicker over his fingertip. She slept with him that night. On the couch, amazed by the prospect that she was taking a lover. He was a good listener, and he didn't take it personally when she said that the sex was good, not great. It wasn't his fault. I mean, really, the snakes were to blame. The way they'd watched and whispered encouragingly, looping around each other as if charmed by flute song. She didn't know how to ignore them, but her lover had an idea. The following week, when he dropped off her groceries, he also delivered a bath bomb. He crafted it himself, he said, using homegrown herbal remedies. As directed, she dropped the bomb into her bathwater. The salts crumbled and hissed, and the snakes hissed back. Gradually, the steam mixed with a muddy vegetal smell. She lay down in the water and propped her head against the tub, the snakes spreading and sipping until they fell asleep. When she stepped out of the tub, the snakes didn't lift away from her scalp. They didn't pull and writhe in 37 directions, didn't fill her head with their sound. They lay limp as 37 braids, but heavier, the way children are heavier when they sleep. There followed a blissful period of lovemaking and spooning and driving through the countryside with the windows down. The snakes draped over her headrest to give her hairline a break. With her lover's encouragement, she put away her head wraps and entered a new phase of freedom and self-discovery. As she grew infatuated with him, the snakes grew infatuated with the bath bombs. She convinced herself that this was for the good. I mean, weren't they always trying to escape the head wrap? Especially Hector, her favorite, who was always futzing through a gap in the fabric, the first to wake in the mornings, nuzzling her eyebrow in an effort to wake her too. These days, upon waking, the snakes were miserably hungover, hissing like 37 fuses until she took a very long bath. In time, she and her lover developed an ease between them. Occasionally, he got on her nerves, like when he wiped his face sweat on her bath towel and talked about fake news. Or when he bought her a pull-up bar as a spontaneous gift, even though she'd never shown interest in doing a pull-up. Sometimes she considered relocating to another town, eluding her lover and her assassin at once. One evening, as she and her lover were watching a movie at her place, Hector fell out of her head. He lay stiffening in her lap, his eyes tight as stitches. She touched the stretch of skin he'd left behind on her scalp, smooth as if he'd never been. The others went on sleeping. She looked at her lover. "What have you done?" "What you wanted," he said, shrinking into the couch. "Right?" She closed her eyes and felt the ancient trembling in her chest, the blood ticking in her ears, the living snakes beginning to stir. "Get out," she said. Her lover left in a hurry, taking the pull-up bar with him. For a long time, she did not move, only held the snake in her upturned palms. In the morning, the snakes that remained jerked her toward the tub, uninterested in the pain they caused her, selfish in their dying. If they had to die, they wanted to die in the tub. By the third day, all the snakes had fallen out and turned to bone. She buried the bone snakes in her garden. In the night wind, her head felt cold and exposed, and though the snakes were gone, she could feel a twitching from the inside of her scalp, a phantom warning to flee. But what was the point? Her power had fizzled out, her scream gone silent. So she began to leave her doors unlocked and windows open day and night, waiting for the end. Years or months later, she'd lost track of time, she was lying in the tub when her assassin edged his way past the bathroom door, his sickle raised, careful not to look her in the eye. "You don't have to do that," she said, her eyes dimmed to slits. "You can look." He squinted at her reflection in his shield, then dropped his arms and stared at her. "What happened to you?" he said. She shook her head. "Just make it quick." The longer he looked, the deeper his dismay. He'd imagined marble statues carved in his image, his fist gripping her head by the snakes. How would he hold a bald head? What kind of trophy would that make? She looked like not a monster, but a beautiful baby. Dazed and defeated, the hero departed the way he came through the window she'd left open for him. "Where are you going?" she said frantically, sitting up in the tub. She realized that he was never coming back, just like her lover. Just like her 37 loves. In his absence, the bathroom felt terribly empty. Her hand drifted over her scalp and down to her soft, bare throat. She could slay herself, or she could go make hot chocolate, or watch TV. As she spent another hour in the tub doing none of these things, it seemed as though the emptiness gave her space to breathe. To fill, however she wanted to fill it. And so, eventually, she pulled herself together, making a kind of life for herself in that small town. She missed the snakes, especially Hector. Though she had to admit it was easier to move freely without them, buying groceries, attending protests, playing mahjong with some of the older women down the street. Everyone had stories about the girls they'd been. Bright, impulsive, sexy, adventurous. When it was her turn to tell, she only said with a hint of pride, "Oh, me? I had a temper."
0: That was Medusa by Tanya James, read by Constance Zimmer. I'm Meg Wolitzer. With all the cheeky adaptations of myths and legends these days, this story stands out in that it really wrestles with the legacy of the character. Though Medusa has modest expectations about what will become of her life, in some ways over the course of the story, she gains an extra dimension. Next up, a story of technology and compromise. Here are Bellatrist co-founders Kara Price and Emma Roberts introducing it from the stage.
2: All right, well, next is a story from Andrew Weinstein. Kara and I are huge fans of Alexander's collection, Children of a New World, and we wanted to find a way to incorporate him into this show. His story, Saying Goodbye to Yang, was turned into an A24 movie after Yang.
1: So Weinstein's work has always kind of struck us as literary black mirror with a grounded soul, and this story is no exception. Reading tonight's story is the wildly charming actor who you know from series including Fresh Off the Boat, WandaVision, and movies such as Always Be My Maybe. He also recently released his directorial debut, Shortcomings, which everybody should see. Now performing We Only Wanted Their Happiness by Alexander Weinstein, please welcome Randall Park.
4: We never should have opened our hearts to their tears, but how can you say no to your children? And when they asked why, we told them it was dangerous. They were only 5, 8, 10, they were kids. Wasn't it enough that they had their smartphones, their tablets, their laptops, their virtual reality consoles, their screens upon screens upon screens? But our children kept asking. Every birthday, when they unwrapped their gifts full of more electronics, we saw their disappointment. Why can't they have it? They asked over breakfast, over lunch, over dinner. They asked when we picked them up from school or went grocery shopping. And we spent hours repeating our reasons, only to be asked again when we tucked them into bed at night. Maybe in retrospect, we agreed simply to get them to stop asking. One could always have it removed, we reasoned. And we turned to our husbands and wives, our companions, who should have stopped us. But they, too, were exhausted from all of the pleading. Most days were spent checking texts with the addiction of chain smokers or searching for funny gifts as if seeking the Holy Grail. At the end of the day, all we wanted was a couple hours of uninterrupted scrolling. And so we printed out appointment confirmations and placed them inside gift boxes on our children's birthdays. Or the gifts were bought for our kids by grandparents. We know it's expensive, our parents told us, but we wanted to spoil them. And then what could we do? When our children unwrapped their presents, their faces were illuminated as if discovering a kitten. The surgery was painless as promised. A small handheld injector no larger than a pocket flashlight was pressed to our children's temples. Count to three, the technician instructed. 1, 2. Our children winced, a couple tears appeared in the corner of their eyes, and then it was done. They opened their eyes looking slightly dazed, and we took them out for ice cream and told them they'd been brave and they'd done a good job. At home, we let them rest in bed, watched for symptoms and feared the worst. But they just lay there in the dark rooms, their eyes shining. And finally they yawned, stretched their arms, and blinked on their inner connections. They talked so much in those first few weeks. We couldn't stop them. They talked upon waking. They talked in the shower, at breakfast, on the way to school, their small voices ringing out as if using their words for the last time. They gave nonstop narration from back seats as they navigated the ethers between their brains and our world, interacting with the animated animals which floated invisibly in the air. We grew tired of their ongoing laughter, their joy which excluded us. Please, we said, we just want a moment with you. Ha! They laughed and told us they'd place filters over our faces. We suddenly had giraffe ossicones, cat ears, and dog noses. Now we had horse teeth, now fish lips. Speech bubbles emerged from our mouths when we told our kids to please turn off their browsers. It was time for dinner. They couldn't even hear what we were saying. They turned our voices into bird chirps. Please, we asked them again, aware of the helplessness in our voices. We need you to turn off your connections. And finally, they blinked their eyes and told us they had. But when they giggled during dinner, how could we be sure they'd closed anything down? Then all of a sudden, our children fell silent. We watched as they crouched in the middle of the carpeting for hours, entertained by nothing, it seemed. They sat alone in their rooms, their hands building invisible castles. When we asked them once, twice, three times what they were doing, they told us with frustration to please be quiet. We are trying to concentrate. Our houses became silent again, and our children stopped asking for things. Only for our credit cards, which they needed to purchase upgrades. No, we said. Please, they asked. No, we repeated. We weren't about to put our credit card numbers into the ether. But they cried. And they yelled at us, and when they wouldn't relent, we finally read the numbers off our cards and gave them expiration dates. We tried to tell our children about the benefits of having at least some offline time, an hour or two, even a couple minutes, just to take a walk, to ride a bicycle, to play in the snow, or watch springtime lightning storms. We printed up contracts with consequences for spending too long online, had our children sign on dotted lines, forced them to make promises which were never fulfilled. We begged, we pleaded, they told us they understood, and then they went back into their rooms to build invisible cities. Their grades plummeted. All their homework was in the ether, and we watched them moving their hands in the air, looking no different than when they were playing online games. It sure didn't seem like math, but it was impossible to check. We petitioned the school. Could we go back to pen and paper? Stay with tablets and laptops? We were patiently listened to by their kindly educators, who all nodded with their implanted heads. They smiled at us with illuminated eyes and shared the good news. Our school's STEM program had just received a grant for low-income implantation. Philanthropically minded tech foundations would be offering free online textbooks. Soon our district would be completely implanted, the libraries of the world as near to our children's brains as the backsides of their eyes. But though we wrote letters to the Board of Education and launched minor but vocal resistances at PTA meetings, our newspapers were awash with the future of implanted education. Why didn't anyone understand? Our children needed sleep. Late at night, they lay in the darkness of their bedrooms, wide-eyed and grinning. Go to sleep, we told them. They needed rest. They were children. And yet, were they? Their minds now accessed every history lesson, every blog, every Googled answer to any argument we had. They'd long ago surpassed us. Go to sleep, we yelled, and immediately felt horrible about our parenting. Later, we'd peek into their room, see their eyes closed, their faces resembling the toddlers we once knew, and we'd sigh. Yet behind their closed eyelids, how could we be sure they were ever sleeping? We decided to have the chips removed. We returned to the store and waited through endless lines only to have a young technician hand us a pamphlet portraying two sad-looking teenagers. Yes, we could have the chips removed, but it came with disastrous side effects: anxiety, social isolation, depression, suicide. We were reminded about our service contracts, the ones we'd signed but never had actually read. Are you kidding? We asked when the young salesperson showed us the contract. Would we really be paying this off for the next 5 years? Yes, the boy said. Even if the chip was removed? Yes, he said. Well, what if we canceled our plan? We'd still be paying it off, he told us again, smiling gently. We searched online and found blogs by parents explaining the tedious process of creating parental blocks. All we had to do was sync our accounts by left blinking and scrolling right with our eyes. We stopped reading and typed, parental blocks for parents without implants. We searched, we Googled, navigated dead hyperlinks, called toll-free numbers, and sat on hold for hours simply to ask about setting up a password to our children's accounts. And at long last, a few of us succeeded in placing blocks on our children's usage. Our children found ways around them easily. We became vigilant. We canceled the connection to our apartments, opened our fuse boxes, shut off the electricity, and sat in candlelight with our furious children. They yelled at us, but we informed them we weren't going to relent. This was for their own good. We were their parents, we said, and we stood strong against them. It was only then, once we mounted our counteroffensive and held our ground, that our children retaliated. How they gained access to our passwords, we have no clue. But here was a list of our past search histories, the emails we sent when we complained about bosses or neighbors or parents or friends. Here were the porn sites we visited, the sexts we sent our partners. Here were the databases upon databases of our most shameful secrets tallied and collated. Our children stood in our living room. Did we understand how easy it would be for them to share this with the world? They asked. They could make our private lives public with nothing more than Wi-Fi and a single blink of an eye. You can't do this, we told them. Of course we can, they said, looking at us as if we were toddlers. Please, don't do this, we said. And they smiled.
0: That was Randall Park performing We Only Wanted Their Happiness by Alexander Weinstein. I'm Meg Wolitzer. While we're not yet installing chips in our kids' brains, I'm sure many parents could identify with that moment of compromise. Next, we'll hear something from the writer Honor Levy. She's a young writer with a powerful voice whose debut collection is titled My First Book. She's also published stories in The New Yorker and New York Tyrant. The story was read by Annie Hamilton. She's a writer and actor who has appeared in series including Dickinson and Inventing Anna. Also, she has performed her funny one-woman show, Looking for Papa, at the Cherry Lane Theater in New York. And now, Annie Hamilton performs Good Boys by Honor Levy.
2: We are on the rooftop with the boys. The boys are calling girls dogs, like she's a dog. She's a total dog. They don't mean bitches. They just mean dogs. If they wanted to tell us that a girl was a bitch, they would just say she's a bitch. She's a total bitch. When the boys say something, they mean it. That's why we like them. We are not dogs. That's why they like us. That's why we're on the rooftop. The house has three floors. The ceilings are high. I know that if one of the boys fell off the rooftop, he'd just die. I know that none of the boys will fall off, not tonight at least. Tonight they're not roughhousing or drinking tequila or even annoying me. They've left the tennis rackets on the second floor and they want to tell us about their trip to Greece. In Greece, the cigarettes are cheap. They filled an entire suitcase with little yellow boxes of George Corelius and Sons. They say we can smoke as many as we want. They're proud. The cigarettes are so cheap. The boys are so proud. We laugh. Zoe laughs like Tinkerbell, the air whistling between the gaps in her teeth. She's definitely not a dog. I know we're high up, and I know our lives would be ruined if one of the boys fell, but tall plants are growing on the edge of the rooftop, and I can't see the cobblestones anymore. If I could see that little cobblestone street in the boys' little smart car, it would be easier to imagine them falling. It would be easier to remember that I'm in Paris. It would be easier to laugh like Zoe, like Tinkerbell, like a real girl, a girl who is not a dog. I can't see the Pantheon or the observatory or the park. I can see only the boys and their tanned stomachs and the scrapes they got from falling off the moped. We could be anywhere. We could be back in New York or near my house in LA or at some Airbnb in Berlin. I'd like to go to Berlin to dance with the boys at Bergain, to eat Knafe with Zoe, to see the Reichstag or whatever, but the boys don't want to go. Athens is the new Berlin. In Athens, the cigarettes are cheap. I thought Krakow was the new Berlin. The boys laugh and they shake their heads and I can smell their wet puppy dog hair. The sun is setting and the sky is so pink. Pink like the canopy bed I never got. Like Kirby. Like peonies, like the cheeks of a girl who the boys have just called a dog. I stand at the edge of the rooftop holding my phone just above the plants, trying to take a photo, trying not to drop it. The boys tell me that if I want to post something on Instagram, they'll text me a Greek sunset. I'm not going to post anything. It's just for my grandma. They want me to show her a Greek sunset. All their grandmas are dead. In Greece, the sky gets even pinker, like way pinker. The Greeks have four words for sunset, one for each of the boys. Tomorrow, they leave to work on their barbed wire sculptures at some studio space in Normandy, but tonight, we're in Paris, but all they want to talk about is Greece. They wish they could have stayed away from Paris, from Normandy, from Bennington and Bard, from the rooftop, from all this. Their moms have ovarian cancer. Their girlfriends are pregnant again. They're sure to fail a class next semester, but in Greece, none of that matters. In Greece, they sail on boats and they make sketches of naked marble women, and they all sleep in one king-size bed. In Greece, they touch sculptures of gods. In Greece, they put their art history education to good use. In Greece, they were happy. We want them to be happy. We let them tell us about the olives and the stray cats and the monks and the night they crashed the moped and the windmills and the dead dolphin and the economy. I want to ask them how many dogs they saw, but then again, I don't really care. Dogs are girls who care. Girls who ask too many questions are dogs. Dogs comment on how high the ceilings are. Dogs want to know who this rooftop really belongs to. Dogs ask what your dads do for work. Dogs post sunsets on Instagram. Dogs throw up when they drink tequila. Dogs beg for games of rooftop tennis. Dogs ask where the Eiffel Tower is. Dogs wear too much perfume because dogs stink. Dogs get mad when the boys kiss me or Zoe. Dogs don't know how to keep it casual. Dogs whine. Dogs don't want the boys to be happy. Dogs want to be held after sex, to be petted, to be taken care of. Dogs make a big deal when you get them pregnant. Dogs don't know how to just take care of it while you're with your boys in Greece. Dogs are too loud. Dogs get excited too fast. Dogs need you. Dogs just don't get it. Dogs don't get to hang out on the roof. It's too high. They're too wild. They might fall. And then we'd actually have to catch them or something.
5: That was Good Boys by Honor Levy, performed by Annie Hamilton. While Levy's language becomes a kind of heightened refrain, she hits on a feeling I think we can all relate to. That time you tried to be cool around those people you wanted to impress and only ended up disappointing yourself. When we return, strangers in a flower shop let their relationship bloom, each on their own terms. I'm Meg Wolitzer. 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

0: 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Our final story in this program, Arrangements, is by writer Charlie Watts. Watts has been publishing in journals including The Drum and Narrative, while the story itself won Carve magazine's Raymond Carver contest in 2015. Arrangements is told from two distinct perspectives, so it felt right to invite two actors to read it. Laura Harrier has featured in films including Spider-Man, Homecoming, and White Men Can't Jump. And Will Harrison has appeared in movies such as This Is a Film About My Mother and series including Daisy Jones and the Six. And together, Harrier and Harrison make a terrific pair in Arrangements by Charlie Watts. Just a heads up for parents of younger children, there is a brief instance of adult behavior.
1: To her, the man standing in the center of her flower shop resembled a brightly painted piñata. She had the immediate sense that if she were to beat him open with a small bat, there would be nothing inside but strips of Spanish language newspapers. His pants were cornflower blue, set off by a white shirt so crisp she thought it might be plastic. His skin was glazed. Hello.
2: To him, the woman tending the store seemed angry. She was jamming big-headed flowers into a metal vase as if they had mistreated her. Her eyes were dark and set closely together. Her gaze was like a punch. She was wearing a sleeveless denim shirt, and on the top of her left shoulder was a tattoo. He could tell it was fresh because the blues and yellows were backlit by swelling. It was either the head of a cougar or motor gears that didn't mesh. Either way, it looked like a shape that was about to change. Hello.
1: The woman turned away and went back into the cooler to bring out another tall bucket of flowers. They were plain purple asters, but her husband had convinced her to label them Monte Cassino so she could charge a dollar more a stem. As she placed the bucket in its stand, she saw the man running a finger over the thick border of Queensland's lace she had included in the center display. He looked to her like the kind of man who might run his finger under the waistband of her underwear while they were walking in public, as if it were a gift. Can I help you?
2: The man looked away from the woman because he felt he might answer incorrectly. He wished again that the office manager had not asked him to get the flowers. Why were they the ones arranging this anyway? He remembered a film from his 10th grade biology class showing the vibration of bees on flowers and the blizzard of pollen, stamens and pistils. Now he felt anxious about all the living things around him, as if somehow all these delicate natural miracles were at risk because of the woman's negative energy. He dug his hands into his front pockets and scratched the top of his thighs. It's a funeral.
1: She had to revise her assessment of this man. Looking at him again as he stood before her, bent forward slightly, hands in his pockets, he was not a piñata. He was a Russian Easter egg. Elaborate and shiny on the outside, but then on the inside, blown out and dangerously hollow. She guessed him to be like her, in his mid-30s. The funeral then would be for his mother, or his sister, perhaps. It would be an exception, but perhaps it was for his wife. Yes. He was definitely brittle like you are when the very thing you care for the most is plucked away. I see. I'm so sorry for your loss. Did you have anything specific in mind?
2: He considered again his sense of this woman. He was wrong about the anger. It was power she was pushing out. And now he could see that the tattoo was actually a group of five wasps headed from different directions at a disfiguration on her skin. A cigarette burn? He imagined that she had done it with another woman, her girlfriend, and this was a mark of solidarity. You do me and I'll do you.

0: Oh, and then he didn't know what to do, standing over the bed in his wrinkled underwear, talking to the 911 operator while the paramedics stormed through the apartment and slapped on the paddles, jumping her body off the bed 6, 7, 8 times before he finally threw the phone down and told him to stop. Tell me a little about the funeral.
1: The man shifted his hips a quarter turn and placed one hand on the counter to steady himself. This woman felt to him like a newly made island coming up out of the sea, all steam and explosions until the rocks begin to cool and collect seaweed and fish skeletons and from birds, and then a fragile new plant springs out of a swollen seed and makes the first moment of shade. Would her fingertips smell like iron and blood and roses? She liked those pots of wheatgrass, you know, like you see at hotels. She was very organized.
0: This man is completely disoriented, the woman thought, watching him shift his feet and grip the counter like a crutch. He's surprised. He feels betrayed. Were there any last words from his wife before her heart stopped? Did she just roll all of her warm weight over onto him, just as for its light before real dawn, and pushed one or two last breaths of ecstasy over the edge of his ear, taking him into her before he even knew he was ready, so that it was not like two people moving together, but instead just one person exploding? Had he been waiting for that always? And now she was cremated and sitting on a mint-colored box in their kitchen table. A centerpiece. An accusation. Of course it would be that way. Well, again, I'm sorry for your loss. I think I know what you mean with the wheatgrass. They use shallow planters and then trim it level. It has a very striking green color. I've seen it done nicely with votive or pillar candles. That's something. We could do that. What about maybe also some roses?
1: This woman is so tired of staying strong, of keeping all her muscles at attention. She's heartbroken. Maybe because she made this store with her girlfriend. They were saving from their office jobs until they had the money to put down for rent and building permits. And then they spent months salvaging siding from old barns so they could make a warm, hay-smelling floor. And they stained it with natural oil and bought high-end cheese for the opening celebration. But then this other woman just decided to leave. She didn't say much. She just said her heart wasn't in it. No offense. And for the flower woman, it was like getting her nerve endings extracted so that now everything and every day is just a dull thump. Sure, yeah, okay. Someone mentioned the color peach. That's appreciation, right? Gratitude?
0: The woman felt warmth. As if in response, the automatic plant misters her daughter had helped her install just 2 weeks prior came on all around them, creating instant cloud banks at all the windows. Yes, peach roses, because his wife would have been encouraging him to live an authentic life. It would have been an extended project of her telling him that he wasn't being his own true self and he was too often fearful. And he, in his ill-fitting hipster blue pants, would have been resistant, maybe even slamming his hand on the dining room table and going to the back porch to smoke if she pushed too hard. But then, and it would have been just before she died, just before he could tell her about it, a little boy at the mall, hearing a woman scream from the elevator, grabbed his hand because it was the nearest and closest thing to comfort. And it would have been at that moment, feeling the boy's soft, damp skin, that the man would have understood his wife's message about being governed by fear. She had opened this window for him and then died. So suddenly, so unexpectedly, that was it. That was the great volcanic blast that had left him as dry as an old locust husk under the picnic table. Yes, exactly. They certainly can be. Unfortunately, the businessmen around here send them when they close a deal, if there's a woman involved. But that's not the real message. There's supposed to be a more real form of gratitude, more selfless. Have arrangements been made for a place to host the funeral?
1: The man sensed a decrease in the threat level. There was a high swivel chair next to the counter, and he dragged it closer and sat down, grateful for a moment's rest. During tax season, about the best he could manage was a long nap, and he was starting to feel that metal-on-metal grind in the back of his neck. The flower woman took a large sheet of white drawing paper and a set of pencils.

0: tools from under the counter and began sketching what the arrangements might look like. She was good. At the office, they would be impressed that he took it to this level. But maybe this was it, the thing that ended it. Maybe the woman was doing portraits of her lover at night. Here, in the flower store, after hours, under these full-spectrum grow lights, getting the woman to drop one strap of her camisole so she could work on the shading at the top of her breast and struggling to convey in just pencil the fine field of blonde hairs on the side of her neck. And then, when her lover came around to look at the page, rearranging her clothes, she would see so clearly the sadness and, more threatening, the lack of intelligence drawn into her face. And it changed something. It broke their connection. How could you see me this way? It was too honest. So she just left the next morning with a devastating lack of drama. It's actually going to be at... Well, it's just one room, but there's some space.
1: The woman went to the back of the store again and opened the walk-in cooler. She would show him the beach pea she had been cultivating in a tub of sand. Her husband had helped her steal the first plant directly off the dunes. They went at night in the Jeep and dug it up from a spot she had memorized near the boardwalk. He was drunk, but functional. They sat on the rear bumper and kissed for a long time before getting the shovel. Now she wrestled the bucket into the hand truck and wheeled the whole thing out to the man standing in her store. He would not know that only animals can eat the berries, and if humans chew them, they can become paralyzed and forget to keep breathing. You don't struggle. It's peaceful. But you can die. This would have been a better death for the man's wife. And he could have been there with her, curled next to her in the sand, watching the sun go horizontal out over the water while she let her cheek rest on the sand and he squeezed her shoulder, telling her that he was ready to be honest, that he would accept the things about himself that weren't so perfect, that were a little underdeveloped or unpleasant. I've been raising these in the back. They normally grow out on dunes. They have really deep roots, so that's good in that environment. Beach peas, they're more purple than peach, but you maybe something like this would really make the arrangement. You know, in addition, one thing, it's odd, but you kind of have to be careful about these little berries. You see them? They have some sort of paralyzing agent that animals can stand but people can't. Some wackos make a drink with them to treat things like arthritis, but I certainly wouldn't.
0: The man got up from his stool and examined the blossoms more closely, running the tip of his finger under the leaves. An outdoor funeral would be nice, he thought. He and his wife had been married on a beach, and their anniversary tradition each year was to wade out to their knees into whatever the nearest ocean might be and see how much of their original vows they could recite. And she wouldn't let them out of the water until they had muddled through the whole thing. The flower woman stood gazing at the beach peas like they were a child, and it struck him that the wasps on her arm suddenly seemed more like honeybees. They were fat enough. So maybe that's what she and her lover had been missing. A child, another human being between them to keep them honest and alert. The man could see now from the way she was smiling with just half of her mouth, her lips very red and balanced, that she might be waiting for her lover to return with the child they had adopted. It would have been too much for both of them to go, and they already knew that the flower woman would be the more natural mother, so she stayed home, minding the store while her lover spent all that time on planes and in dirty passport and immigration offices, holding on to the hot, sticky hand of their newly adopted 4-year-old daughter. It's good. I like it. So maybe the lemongrass, or... No, it's wheatgrass, right? On the table... where we'll have a guest book with candles and then some of those peach roses and this beach stuff up near the screen. I think there are going to be pictures.
1: She came around from behind the counter and sat down on the stool next to the man, amused that in all her work with flowers, she'd really never seen a blue as striking as the blue of the man's pants. And really, good for him. Your wife dies, but you pull it together. You dress without apology. And you go out and make sure you're the one who handles all the details. figure out the room, decides the time and picks the flowers, and a slideshow? Wow. This man was doing great. She wondered about her own husband if it had been her that died. Would he remake himself into an adult in support of their daughter? Or would he just stay out there on his surfboard, floating by for Sunday dinners, his rough charm still in play, but now undercut by a sour grief smell? She had the sense, in fact, that this man in her store would likely even set up a foundation in his wife's name. Something about adult literacy or maybe guide animals. She could see him change into a smart gray suit, standing there among the roses and beach pea at the funeral, the arrangements she herself was going to put together, and maybe it occurred to her even donate in support of the charity. And he would talk about the way he loved her for all the small things, like the way she would lose her bracelets or how she could slice a lemon, and that she loved wheatgrass and was so kind, and that in the end she taught him what it really meant to take care of someone else, and that he was going to miss her. But it would be okay. Okay, yes, I think I've got it. I think this would be lovely, I really do. What's the timing?
0: He stood up to take his wallet from his back pocket. The front of his shirt brushed her elbow. She wrote out the order. At this range, she smelled like sea salt, and he imagined the face of her newly adopted daughter buried in against her long neck, getting used to all the smells of a different country and to unfamiliar mothers and strange food. This woman would be a fantastic mother. She would have that effortless ability to lift a kid and set her up on the edge of her hip with just one arm, while with the other she held a phone and made a deal or stirred a pot of soup or picked up the cat from the front steps, rescuing it from the rain. His own wife had not wanted to have children, which was something he had known when they married. It was their arrangement. He just hadn't planned on his own feelings changing 10 years later. The woman continued to write. She bit her lower lip. He imagined her and her wife moving around their apartment at night, visiting the child once after bedtime, but then, after that, having the firm resolve to answer only from the hall, teaching their daughter to believe in her own strength and to let go of the day the way you just can't when you are 5 years old and every fear has a shape. Well, they've set it for next Thursday. Can you make that work? We can do the pickup, I guess.
1: To her, the man standing next to her at the center of the store, hands in the pockets of his summer day blue sky pants, would blossom despite his grief. Or more accurately, because he was just now becoming himself because of his grief. She loved and hated the fact that her own husband had never really been scratched by any real way by his own life. Happy, well-adjusted birth family, solid education, early in life financial windfall, never a fight with their daughter. When he took a grinding in the sand while surfing, he would come out and watch the blood running down the hairs on his legs, a big smile on his face as if it was happening to someone else entirely. But this man, here in her store, scuffing his shoe gently across the wooden plank floor, this man knew genuine agony. The kind of loss that puts you dog face on your knees in a random motel room, crying from the very center of your gut and not stopping until you pass out and sleep there with the bed skirt brushing back and forth over your forehead like a prayer flag. He would carry that pain like it was a delicate little gift, nuclear in its power. And everyone he met, even the ones very close to him, even his lovers, would not be able to name the experience. Yes, absolutely. The timing is fine. And we'll take care of the delivery. That's part of it, so we can set the arrangement in the right way.
0: To him, the woman standing in the middle of her store now seemed to be more of the flowers than apart from them. As if they, the flowers, had brought her with them to look after their feeding and cleaning while they got on with the taxing business of being beautiful. As she pulled together her papers, moving things around on the counter almost like a shy person, her tattoo flexed on her arm. It was like the bees were actually breathing, helping her along in caring for this sea of flowers. His wife was not a maker or a caretaker. She existed beautifully in the world of ideas. It was not that she couldn't feel things. She was very emotional, in fact, but She could be looking at you and talking to you, and your hair might catch fire from the dinner candles, and she would be thinking about why that might have happened, and what are the cultural norms relative to baldness and wigs and burn victims, instead of thinking, oh, what the hell, here's a wet napkin, and are you okay? This woman, who he believed was preparing now to welcome home her lover and their newly adopted child, a daughter, he imagined, gave him the sense of standing with an actual human representation of Mother Earth. Her skin seemed to throw heat. Everything about her was a round and welcoming curve. She would raise her daughter marsupial style, keeping her skin to skin so that the child's heart and mind would develop beyond all measure. That child would become extremely famous, and the mother, along with her wide-eyed partner, would be there in the back corner of every photograph. She would die at age 93 in a big brass bed dragged to the window of a wooden cabin on the coast, squeezing her great-granddaughter's hand and talking about the essential connection between plants and sand, bees and the blossoms, lovers and their mates. Thank you so much. I really appreciate you taking me through this. Will I see you, then, on Thursday?
1: Thank you.
2: That was Laura Harrier and Will Harrison performing Arrangements by Charlie Watts. Arrangements is a nice place to end our exploration of modest expectations, isn't it? Two strangers giving each other the absolute bare minimum amount of care and compassion slowly discover their generosity. Funny, they're no more right in their assumptions about the other than when they started, yet when they give one another the benefit of the doubt and invest a bit more in the other's potential for good, it means everything. I'm Meg Wolitzer. Thanks for joining me for Selected Shorts. Selected Shorts is produced by Jennifer Brennan and Sarah Montague. Our team includes Matthew Love, Drew Richardson, Mary Shimkin, Vivienne Woodward, and Magdalene Robleski. The readings are recorded by Miles B. Smith. Our programs presented at the Getty Center in Los Angeles are recorded by Phil Richards. Our mix engineer for this episode was Joe Plourd. Our theme music is David Peterson's That's the Deal, performed by the Deerdorf Peterson Group. 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This program is also made possible with public funds from the New York State Council on the Arts, with the support of Governor Kathy Hochul and the New York State Legislature. Selected Shorts is produced and distributed by Symphony Space.

0: When a new jazz record arrives at the Jazz Happening Now studio, it's a noteworthy event. 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

This is the Composer's Datebook for May 28th. I'm John Burge. On today's date in 1938, Matthias the Painter, an opera by the German composer Paul Hindemith, had its premiere in Zurich, Switzerland. This work had been scheduled to be premiered in 1934 at the Berlin Opera by the German conductor Wilhelm Furtwängler, but the newly installed Nazi regime canceled the performance. In protest, Furtwängler performed a concert suite from Hindemith's opera at a Berlin Philharmonic concert, resulting in a loud pro-Hindemith demonstration on the part of the audience. The Nazi press responded with attacks on both Hindemith and Furtwängler. By the end of 1934, it was clear to all in Germany that the Nazis would brook no opposition when it came

0: So how had the quintessentially German Hindemith offended the new German regime? In 1929, Hitler had attended the premiere of another Hindemith opera titled News of the Day, and Hitler hated it, labeling it degenerate. Furthermore, Hindemith's wife and many of his closest musician friends were Jewish. Hindemith became persona non grata in Nazi Germany. And shortly after the Zurich premiere of his new opera, he and his wife emigrated to the United States, where he taught at Tanglewood and Yale, becoming an American citizen in 1946. Composer's Datebook is produced by APM, American Public Media, in conjunction with the American Composers Forum, reminding you that all music was once new.
1: This is Henry Fogel welcoming you to another edition of Collector's Corner. On today's program, live performances by the great German conductor Klaus Tennstedt. Klaus Tennstedt was born in 1926, died in 1998. In 1971, having been born and raised in East Germany and conducting there, he emigrated with his wife to Sweden, trying to escape the communist rule of East Germany, and he began to try to rebuild a career in the West. He conducted in Toronto and then in Boston and made a sensational debut in Boston that led to a huge international career. Klaus Tennstedt was a conductor that I admired enormously for the flexibility, the spontaneity, and beauty of his performances. And we're going to hear a live performance today of Mahler's First Symphony that's a perfect example. You might think that he's at his best in the big dramatic moments, but actually where I find Tennstedt most special is in the lyrical music of the score, the quieter, beautiful passages which just radiate with an inner flame that is hard to describe but easy to actually hear. Listen, for example, just briefly to this passage from the last movement of Mahler's First, where the shading, the shaping of phrases, and the suppleness of the phrasing are remarkable.

Well, that's a sample. You're going to hear the entire piece in just a moment. With the Hamburg Radio Orchestra, the North German Radio Orchestra of Hamburg, on the 14th of November, 1977, Klaus Tennstedt conducts Gustav Mahler's Symphony No. 1 in D.

0: A live broadcast performance from 1977, the North German Radio Orchestra of Hamburg, Klaus Tennstedt conducting Gustav Mahler's Symphony No. 1, sometimes known as the Titan Symphony. We're featuring live performances by the wonderful German conductor Klaus Tennstedt on Collector's Corner. Tennstedt, born 1926, died 1998. 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
1: Continuing now with our program of live performances conducted by Klaus Tennstedt, we're going to hear the Haydn Sinfonia Concertante for orchestra, violin, cello, oboe, and bassoon. Principals of the Boston Symphony play it with the orchestra conducted by Klaus Tennstedt in July of 1979 at Tanglewood.

recorded live, obviously, in July of 1979 at Tanglewood. The Boston Symphony and soloists Joseph Silverstein, violin, Jules Eskin, cello, Ralph Gomberg, oboe, Sherman Walt, bassoon, played Haydn's Sinfonia Concertante under the direction of Klaus Tennstedt, our featured artist on this edition of Collector's Corner. And now, from a year earlier at Tanglewood, the Boston Symphony under Klaus Tennstedt, Beethoven's Symphony No. 7.

0: I think they like it. The audience at Tanglewood in July of 1977, in a performance of Beethoven's Symphony No. 7 in A. The Boston Symphony was conducted by our featured artist on Collector's Corner, Klaus Tennstedt. Next week on Collector's Corner, the Japanese conductor Takashi Asahina in Germany. This is Henry Fogel. I hope you'll be with me then. 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

0: Welcome to Early Music Now. Today's show explores two albums from the British vocal ensemble, the Gesualdo Six, Lux Aeterna and Fading, with music by Talis, Bird, John Tavener, and more. We'll also hear insights from artistic director Owen Park. I'm Sarah Schneider. Thanks for your company. The album Lux Aeterna, featuring the Gesualdo Six, was released in 2022, and the group has also taken the program on tour. I spoke with artistic director Owen Park via Zoom, just as the ensemble was about to embark on a U.S. tour. Here are his thoughts about Lux Aeterna.
1: Lux Aeterna is a view, a sort of musical view on people's lives, and namely, on death, and then when people pass, looking at what the responses to grief are in music, and they have been for centuries. You know, it's been a topic of sort of fascination for composers, as to how to sum that up and what to say about it, and whether to be thankful and grateful for a life well lived, or to be sad for someone who's not around anymore. And so we look at the music through different scopes, lots of Renaissance polyphony, and then some contemporary works. And that's something that we do in our programming a lot, I think, is blend the two together. And then this blending of old and new, this blending of mostly Latin and English, I think is really interesting in a program. While the collection is inspired like by the sort of Requiem Mass, or at least that time in our lives, we spin it positively. We try not to dwell on the sadness, but more explore the opportunity and hope that comes with that feeling and that time in our lives as well. It's one of my favorite programs that we do.
0: One of the pieces on the album that I really love is called Parte Mihi Domine by Cristobal de Morales. There's a quiet power to this piece. What's happening musically to create this special sound?
1: Yeah, so musically, I think it's fascinating because it's very static. There's not a lot of movement in the harmony, apart from one singer, one note each time changing. And then that alters the complexion of the chord. And then it's the relationship between the chords. You know, so a composer like Beethoven spent a lot of time repeating chords, but changing one thing to showcase emotion without having to make big gestures. So I think it's a really powerful work, and the way that he morphs and shapes the harmony between silences, which are equally an important part of the work, gives it the tension that then resolves at the end.

0: We're listening to selections from Lux Aeterna, or Eternal Light, featuring the Gesualdo Six. Director Owen Park calls the program, quote, a sequence for the souls of the departed to be heard by those who remember them, end quote. In that set, we heard music by Thomas Tallis, William Byrd, and Cristobal de Morales. Thanks for tuning in for Early Music Now. There's a lot of British music on the program Lux Aeterna, from Byrd to Tallis to Taverner and Richard Rodney Bennett. I asked Owen Park whether the singers feel a special affinity for those sounds of home, or do they love all the pieces equally?
1: I'd say we love it equally, but we have an affinity for it because a lot of us grew up singing it. And actually, as you know, as sort of residents of Britain, I suppose we have a natural kind of calling to share that music. We're by no means exclusive, but yeah, there's a particular familiarity, and then familiarity can breed a real confidence in performance as well. But as I say, it's not the only thing we do. We do try to be varied in our programming. But I love that music, and the way that we finish the program with the Richard Rodney Bennett, I think is the perfect ending, because it talks about their closing your eyes and sort of sinking into safety, and then becoming at peace and at rest by the end. And what a lovely image for the audience to go away with.
0: Next, we'll hear The Funeral Ecos by British composer John Taverner, who lived from 1944 to 2013. Owen Park points out that it's a work full of questions, with a clear presentation of the text, not unlike plain chant. We'll hear the Gesualdo Six from their CD, Lux Aeterna.

We're listening to selections from Lux Aeterna, performed by the Gesualdo Six. That last piece was A Good Night, written in 1999 by Sir Richard Rodney Bennett, but which sets a poem from the 17th century by Francis Quarles. Before that, we heard Funeral Ecos by Sir John Taverner. Thanks for tuning in for Early Music Now. I'm Sarah Schneider. Next, we'll hear a few tracks from Fading, an album released by the Gesualdo Six in 2020. According to their website, Fading presents music for Compline, which marks the end of the day, ushering in the darkness of the night. The first half of the album features a selection of atmospheric works that relate to the transition between light and darkness. Then there's a turning point. The light returns, the birds sing, and flowers bloom once more. I'll start this set with Media Vita by Nicolas Gombert. Here's the Gesualdo Six.

0: That was music by Alonso Lobo, a Spanish composer of the late Renaissance. We heard Versa est in luctum, from Fading, 9 centuries of choral meditation and reflection, released in 2020 by the Gesualdo Six, directed by Owen Park. The Gesualdo Six recently celebrated its 10th anniversary. I asked Owen Park how the group keeps their work fresh and vital now that it's an established force on the vocal music scene.
1: I'd say it's that we don't sit still musically. We're constantly challenging ourselves to be better and to be more engaging as performers. We're always thinking about how to reach more people and to develop our concert audience numbers, but also our following online. And I think we've been pretty successful in doing that so far. And then it's about working with emerging composers and singers

to develop their craft. And that keeps us really grounded as well, because if we are as performers, we can love what we do and get very settled with it. But as teachers, we have a responsibility then to share that knowledge, but also to consider that knowledge and to refine our understanding of what we do further. So I think that's a really interesting sort of challenge and prospect for us. And aside from, you know, the wonderful places we get to visit and the people we meet, and the food we get to try, you know, there's a lot to enjoy. And also because this isn't a it's sort of full-time job, you know, we're doing 100 concerts a year, but there is still time to do other stuff. I think that keeps it fresh as well, because we're not worked too hard, and we have the ability to enjoy other musical pursuits or follow other passions as well.

We heard selections from the album English Motets, released by the Gesualdo Six in 2018. A big thank you to Artistic Director of the Gesualdo Six, Owen Park, for speaking with me in the midst of a heavy traffic schedule and jet lag. And thank you so much for listening. Early Music Now is distributed by the WFMT Radio Network Chicago and is produced in the studios of KMFA in Austin, Texas. I'm Sarah Schneider. Thanks for being here, and until next time.

0: I'm Stephen Hill. On the next Hearts of Space, Lazy, Hazy, Fourth World Ambient by John Hassell, Twilight Archive, Paul Haslinger, Paul Schutze, Nelson Foltz, and others. A program called More Ambient Cool on the next Hearts of Space.
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0: It's Producer Week here on World Cafe, celebrating the folks who work behind the scenes to shape the music you love and sometimes make it themselves. It took Nico Case 12 albums to give herself the sole producer credit, but she did finally on her new Neon Gray Midnight Green. And there's a good reason for it.
1: I needed to remind myself that I was a producer because I forget that women, queer people, and non-binary people are producers. So I was like, yeah, I am the boss and the veto power, so why not?
0: Coming up, Nico Case talks about her vision for the album, which included working with a full orchestra, something that really blew her mind when they started recording.
1: I got there a tiny bit late, so I went in as they were starting the first song, and I just immediately was bawling my head off because there's just no other experience like it.
0: Nico Case, today. I'm Raina Duris. This is an Encore World Cafe. First up, the debut single from Kings of Leon's debut album back in 2003. This is Molly's Chambers.

This is an Encore World Cafe. I'm Raina Duris. All week long, we're celebrating the artists who are often behind the scenes of your favorite albums, the ones who shape the sounds and get the best performances out of musicians. It is Producer Week. Today, it's Nico Case, who has produced her own music for years, but you'll hear her explain why she finally decided to give herself the official producer credit on her latest album. That's in this session recorded last year. Enjoy. When I think about Nico Case, her vocals, her music, her lyrics, the phrase that I keep coming back to is a force of nature. There's no other artist, in my opinion, who's able to harness and unleash nature's wild power in their songwriting like Nico does. But it's also in the way she performs, as if that power is being channeled through her. And nature itself is something she's always connected to, something you can hear in her work, including her new album, Neon Gray, Midnight Green, and also in her stunning new memoir, The Harder I Fight, The More I Love You. That book, one of the best memoirs I've ever read, one that I'm giving to two different people as Christmas gifts this year, details her early days as a musician as well as her childhood. It was a childhood that was at times difficult and isolated, but also found her forging that connection to the natural world and music. And it includes some very funny moments, like when she bought her first tenor guitar, a story you'll hear coming up in our interview today. My conversation with Nico Case in just a moment, but first, she performs a song from her new album live. This is Wreck, Nico Case for World Cafe.

0: Live for the World Cafe, Nico Case, Wreck. It's a song from her latest album, Neon Gray, Midnight Green. I'm Raina Duras. Nico Case is here with me. Nico, welcome back to the World Cafe.
1: Thank you. It's been a while. It's nice to be back.
0: Yeah, I'm so happy to have you here. I love the new record. I'm very excited to talk about it. In that song that we just heard, you have lyrics like, I've become a solar system, an eruption, a wreck of possibilities, a volatility of stars. Nature is something that permeates. So there's so much of your writing, both in your songs and in your memoir. You seem to identify with and as nature. Where do you think that comes from?
1: Well, being unsupervised as a little kid, I wasn't told what to feel about nature. So I did what felt natural, which was nature was alive to me. I think the secret is that everybody should feel that way because we are not separate. Mm. And I think it's the way back to something greater, is everybody should feel excited to and entitled to being an animal and being part of the animal kingdom. The entitlement is for kinship and for belonging and for, you know, growth and, you know, examining the parts of ourselves that are absolutely spectacular. We're meant to be a team of specialists and to survive. And the way we communicate is so fascinating and so subtle and so complicated. And we can run longer than any other animal, you know, things like that. Just, you know, we're fantastic beings as natural beings. And we forget that.
0: And I love what you said about kinship. You spent a lot of time alone as a kid. And for people who haven't had the chance to read your book yet, I know this is a lot to sum up, but how would you sum up how life flows like for you as a child?
1: It was a lot of neglect. I would use the word neglect. It wasn't the funnest. It was pretty lonely. But there were good, bright parts, too. And I wouldn't trade the being alone in nature. Even though it was hard, I think it taught me something that I'm meant to tell other people, you know, as in the kinship. And we fit in and we belong. And there's a comfort in that. You know, we are not the top of the food chain. We are something different. We are supposed to be something different. It's not us against nature. It's us with nature.
0: You spent a lot of time with nature. You also had a radio when you were alone as a kid. Could you tell us about the role that music played for you early on before you knew that you wanted to make it yourself?
1: I was obsessed with music and I listened to it all the time. Even when I was asleep, I would listen to it. I just left it on all the time. It made me feel comforted. There were some places I lived where I didn't have a radio because I was too remote, but I did have a record player. And so I played my parents' records, but I don't remember a time without it. Like I don't remember a time without nature.
0: Well, we'll talk more about lots of this stuff in a minute. I'm talking to Nico Case at World Cafe. We're going to hear you perform another song right now. It's a song called Oh Neglect. You sing, I worked every second to please you in this song. And it made me think about your relationship with your mother that you write about in your memoir. And you keep coming back to the word Pollyanna in this song. You sing, I'm your Pollyanna. Could you talk about that lyric for us?
1: Well, that song is about living next to the fast track of people becoming famous. And I think about all my bands in that song. It's kind of, you know, for all my bandmates over time, like Carl Newman and, you know, Carolyn Mark and all of us who are there to make music. And we do watch people pass us and become popular and famous.
0: So it's neglect more in like the industry way.
1: No, neglect is kind of like, I'm not becoming famous, but I'm not giving up this way of life. So the neglect, I guess, is the neglect of whatever society thinks I should be doing. So neglect is a much funner partner than working a day job.
0: Right. If you had to work a day job, I'm curious, what would you do?
1: Oh my God, there's so many I would do. I say this a lot, but I used to work at Hattie's Hat in Seattle, Washington, which is a little bar restaurant, and I got hired as the dishwasher, and then I became a sous chef, and then I was responsible for making the soups every day. And I got to make up the recipes. And so I made up a bunch of recipes, and the soups got popular. And I just got so much pleasure. And it felt so nice to make something healthy for somebody that you would never meet. It was like giving love to a stranger, this little piece of warmth, this little yeah. minute of, you know, comfort. And I don't know, that felt so good to me. Like, I can't imagine running a restaurant myself, but I do like cooking for people.
0: We'll come back and we'll keep on talking. This is Nico Case performing Oh Neglect live for the World Cafe.

0: Recorded live for the World Cafe, Nico Case with Oh Neglect from her new album Neon Gray, Midnight Green. I'm Raina Duras. Nico Case is my guest today. She also recently released a memoir called The Harder I Fight, The More I Love You. Your memoir is full of yearning and longing, longing for friends and companionship, longing for horses, longing to make music, to meet everyone, to have a cozy, warm family when you were growing up, spending so much time alone. And you say you did not want to be a solo artist. You're very clear that you wanted to have a band. Did that desire to have a band come partly from that desire to have a family?
1: Yeah, absolutely. But it also has to do with, I wanted to generate it with another person, because there's nothing feels that exciting to me as generating the vibration with another person, and like makes you feel like you're just slightly levitating off the floor. And, you know, I always wanted to have, like, it looked like so much fun to be in a band. And I knew so many people in bands, and like I saw their camaraderie and their collective sense of purpose, and I wanted that.
0: I know that this album pays tribute to some of the members of like your musical family that you've lost over the last few years. And one of those people is Dallas Good of the Sadies, who passed away in 2022. Yes. Could you talk a bit about your relationship with Dallas and why he was such an important person for you?
1: Well, Dallas is an undeniable talent, and he's just one of those people who has it, you know? And I first met him because I wanted to do my first tour for my first record, and I asked Brian Connolly if he could go, and he couldn't go, but he said he had the perfect person for me. And so Dallas said he would do it. He had never met me. He showed up in Vancouver, and we were just fast friends immediately. He was a person who never, like, my gender never came up as far as my ability to be a musician or to be interested in music. And he took very seriously my opinions and my ideas, and I felt like I was 100% accepted, and it meant a great deal to me.
0: Yeah.
1: Especially since he is so talented, you know, and I felt like a partly a male person myself. And it always broke my heart as to how you'd want to, you know, have these intimate, excited moments about music where you get really excited and you talk about what it is you love about it. But often men didn't want to do that with me. I was kind of tolerated. I wasn't really invited in. I mean, granted, I did have friends that I had relationships with like that, who were my friends. But as far as being somebody to make music with,
0: right,
1: I'd never had that.
0: I'm from Toronto, and I never met Dallas, but him and the Sadies were just like, they were such a force in that city. And I just,
1: yeah.
0: It's just
1: and
0: a
1: good
0: huge
1: family as well. Like,
0: yeah.
1: They're Canadian country legends. And I didn't know you were from Toronto.
0: I am, yeah.
1: Aw. When Dallas died, it felt like there was a massive energy brownout.
0: Yeah.
1: Throughout Canada. Like a light went out, you know, and it was too much. He was too young, and it really hit hard.
0: I want to play a bit of the song Matchlet from the album, where you refer to a dream you had about Dallas after he died. And even though I know you're singing about someone you lost, when you describe the dream and it's in the song, it definitely put a smile on my face, the image that you describe.
1: It was so his sense of humor. And I was like, thank you for coming to let me know you're okay.
0: Yeah.
1: Thank you.
0: Yeah. Well, we'll play that verse so you can hear it. This is Matchlit from Nico Case.

0: Dallas Good zipping himself up into a cactus. That's a bit of match lit. Yeah. It's such a great picture.
1: Like giant footy pajamas. And he was cracking up. It was so wonderful.
0: That is
1: I was just like, of course you're doing this right now.
0: That's such a beautiful thing to have somebody come to you and to make you laugh again like that.
1: Yeah. I often have people come to me after they pass. Like my grandmother, for example, I believe that's in the book, and just her going, oh yes, going to Thailand. I got to get my plane to Thailand, hon. I'll talk to you later. You know, I'm like, have a good time.
0: Yeah, it's like there's something extra comforting about it being something kind of like mundane, like a phone call, like something that would happen in real life.
1: Yeah. Often people call me on the phone when they pass away.
0: Yeah. In that clip of the song that we just heard in Matchlit, that is one of the songs where we hear an orchestra. We hear the Plain Song Chamber Orchestra. Could you describe the day that the orchestra came into the studio to record?
1: Well, I actually went to Colorado for that one because my specific studio isn't really big enough. And the town it's in isn't big enough to have like a full on orchestra. So I flew to Denver. I got there a tiny bit late. So I went in as they were starting the first song, and I just immediately was bawling my head off because there's just no other experience like it. And hearing professional musicians like that who are a different kind of musician than I am en masse playing one of my songs back at me is the closest I will ever get as a musician to hearing one of my own songs as if somebody else wrote it. You know, it was so funny, like their version of like, that one we messed up a little, we got to do that one again. Like, I never would have heard anything that was considered a mistake. I was just so like, whoa.
0: Let me quickly reintroduce you. I'm talking to Nico Case on World Cafe. So you had the orchestra, you had your full band playing with you, and you produced this album yourself. I know you've produced before, but this time it was like all you producing it.
1: I just credited myself like a white man.
0: Well, why was it important to do that and put your name out front credited as producer?
1: Because I thought it was very appropriate because it was my own studio. And, you know, the heavy lifting is mine. I got to write the songs. I got to sing the songs. I got to play on the songs and decide who, like, there's so much. And I don't do it alone. It's always collaborative. I love to just make sure that we don't stick to the mythology of rock and roll, that it's one person responsible for some, you know. But I needed to remind myself that I was a producer because I forget that women, queer people, and, you know, non-binary people are producers because we're a small percentage of the overall world of producers. And of studio owners, even smaller.
0: Yeah.
1: So, you know, when I sometimes am thinking about like, oh, well, who should produce? Well, I think of a group of men. You know what I mean? Like, I still think of it that way. And I was like, you got to really work harder at getting this out of your brain. So I was like, yeah, I produce this record. I am the boss and the veto power. So why not?
0: You're listening to my conversation with Nico Case. Now, there are lots of love songs out there. After this quick break, you'll hear Nico perform a song she wrote about how maybe there are too many. And she'll tell the very satisfying story of buying her first tenor guitar. That's next on World Cafe.

0: Welcome back to an Encore World Cafe. I'm Raina Duris. If you're just joining us, I'm speaking with Nico Case. Last year, she released a memoir called The Harder I Fight, The More I Love You, as well as an album called Neon Gray, Midnight Green. We're going to hear another live song now. We're going to hear you play Rusty Mountain. And in this song, you sing about love songs and possibly your disdain for them, or at least for writing them. And there's a line that jumped out to me. Take your radio and shove it, all your he's and she's and rhyming love. Could you talk about that line for us?
1: I noticed, I like to listen to all kinds of music and I listen to radio hits. And this is not, you know, like a problem with radio or a problem with
0: I'm now. Not taking it personally. Don't worry.
1: No, it's about people only try to write love songs or lust songs. It doesn't seem like people write songs about much else. And what ends up on the radio is mostly heteronormative, man-on-woman love songs. And they're so dull.
0: I'm glad you brought that up because one of the parts of your book I found most moving was when you talked about feeling like you were kind of having to become a girl and sort of abandoning your younger self. And you kind of explore some of those conflicted feelings about what it means to be a girl, quote unquote. Has your understanding of those feelings in yourself gotten clearer over time?
1: Yeah, I'm a gender fluid person. I always have been. And I know that the language has been there for a very long time, but the younger generations use it. And it feels so validating to know, okay, that I just didn't think of that on my own. I was too close to it. I needed the younger generations to express it and fight for it. And I'm so grateful because I still use the pronouns she, her. I'm used to them. But I do find myself very annoyed when certain people, you know how people use the word ma'am?
0: Mm-hmm.
1: Like there's a Southern way that's kind of respectful. And then there's the phone solicitor way, or like, you know, you're on the phone with the bank and they're like, ma'am, ma'am.
0: Yes.
1: That makes me, I'm in a rage at that point. I'm like, do not refer to me as ma'am ever.
0: Yeah.
1: You know, just those little things, they get under your skin.
0: Let's hear the performance of Rusty Mountain, then we'll come on back. This is Nico Case, live for the World Cafe.

0: Nico Case, live for the World Cafe, performing a song from her new album, Neon Gray, Midnight Green, called Rusty Mountain. She also has a new memoir called The Harder I Fight, The More I Love You. I'm Raina Duris, joined by Nico Case. There is a great story in your memoir about falling in love with the tenor guitar. And I guess first, actually, could you explain for folks who don't know what the difference is between a tenor guitar and a regular guitar?
1: A tenor guitar has only four strings, and it's either tuned like a cello, or you can tune it like the top four strings of a guitar. It's not recommended because it's a little slacker that way, and therefore it can mess up the body of your guitar, but that's a whole other thing. And I have very small hands, and so a four-string guitar has a very small neck. And so I was able to make progress quickly on it. Since I've made progress and my hand is stretched out, and, you know, it is like being an athlete, you have to stretch for it. I can play a six-string guitar, but it did take a while.
0: The story of you actually buying the used tenor guitar is a very, very satisfying moment in the book.
1: Oh, it is.
0: Could you tell that story?
1: Well, I was in this, I heard from Andrew Bird that, you know, because he was interested in tenor guitars too, because he's a violin player. And we were both living in Chicago at the time. And he's like, hey, I think they have an electric one, because he knew I was looking for an electric tenor. He's like, they have them at Chicago Music Exchange. And so we went in there one day, and we get in there, and I'm all excited. And I ask, I'm like, do you have that electric tenor guitar? And the guy was a total jerk. And he was like, yeah, that's reserved for Rick Nielsen from Cheap Trick. And I was like, oh, I was crushed. But then from behind a shelf stood up Tom Peterson from Cheap Trick. And he goes, he's never going to buy it, man. Just let her look at it. He's my what, knight in shining armor in this story. And so the guy let me look at it, and I was looking through the case, and I found a receipt, and it was for repair. It had been Ry Cooter's guitar. So I stuffed that receipt in my pocket because there was no way I was going to let him see that. I was like, this guy is going to never let me buy this guitar if he sees it. So I bought it. It sounded so good, and I bought it, and I'm so grateful to Tom Peterson. I hope I get to meet him one day so I can just go, dude, you don't even know what you did for a young person who wanted a guitar.
0: Yeah. This is just an amazing sequence of events. And
1: so bizarre.
0: So, yeah. That tenor guitar is kind of a pivotal moment for you as far as finding your confidence as a musician. But it also, I know it took you a while to really embrace your singing voice. When I read that, I will admit I was kind of stunned, because I think you have, I don't like to gush during interviews, but I think you have one of the most beautiful singing voices of anybody I've ever heard. But what was it that you finally heard in your voice that you hadn't appreciated before?
1: Well, I think I had a hard time fitting in with other voices. And I knew that my voice wasn't pretty. It was something different. And I didn't have a lot of things that singers I really admired had. Like, I don't have vibrato. And that's something that I really wanted, but I don't have it. It's just, I make a straight note. I'm very nasal. I remember driving across the country. I was on my way back to Arizona, and I stopped in Kansas City. There used to be this incredible music store there. I believe it was called the Music Exchange. I can't remember, but it was just this huge, like, bunker of records. And I went to the international section, and I found this record that looked interesting by this band called Trio Bulgarka. And they're Bulgarian folk singers. And I was just like stunned. It was like an emergency. I just couldn't believe my fortune at finding this beautiful record. And the more I listened, the more I thought, that's what my voice is supposed to do. It's drones and long, high nasal notes. I felt like that Disney cartoon of the little ugly duckling finding the whole pack of swans, which are the Trio Bulgarka, and I realized that's the kind of voice I have. And I felt so comforted by that. And I'm an Eastern European person, and of Eastern European descent. I'm Ukrainian, and other Eastern European nations, and I don't have any ancestors because my family didn't talk about it. You know, I read and follow a lot of indigenous stories, like people indigenous to North America, and the talk of ancestors is always there.
0: Yeah.
1: The strength generated by ancestors is so important. And I think about how people who've, you know, immigrated to America often had to kill their ancestors to fit in. Or just out of fear.
0: As in like change your last name, kind of deny that history of your own?
1: Exactly. Yeah. You don't speak the language. You don't talk about it. And I did ask a person I know who is indigenous. I said, how do you find your ancestors if they've been killed? And they said, oh, you'll find your ancestors. Don't worry. I think that was one of the moments where I found my ancestors and I felt stronger and I felt less alone, knowing that my voice fit with theirs.
0: I can hear what you're talking about. I'm going to play some right now. This is some music from Trio Bulgarka on World Cafe.

0: you in a studio watching an orchestra play your music. I'm just curious about what it was like to go back and dig up and reexamine some of those memories when you've come such a long way from that place.
1: Well, there's a thing about like pretty gnarly poverty that a lot of people don't understand. You know, a lot of people, like the people who read the book, often feel like, oh God, that's such a tragedy. But there's so much about it that's so funny. And it's most of the world's experience. Like, people got to remember most of the world, like, live in pretty extreme poverty. And, you know, the poverty I was experiencing was probably, you know, like a mansion to a lot of other people. It's just the neglect and the squalor kind of that, you know, I'm pretty weird about it now. Like, I can't work in a dirty house. I have to clean everything before I do anything. You know, just little things like that. But I still find some of that stuff so funny.
0: We're going to hear you play another song, one more song from the record. And it's my favorite song on the album. I'm so glad that you're performing it for us. It's called Little Gears. And it brings back this yearning for wildness. And it seems to ask some big questions, even though it starts with you watching a tiny little spider build a web. What does this song mean to you?
1: This song is about people's separateness from nature and the things that we find really important and what we miss. I was like, why do we think we're so important? What is this exceptionalism that we're being taught? There's so much expectation along with it that if we could just like have a little more respect for the spider, maybe we'd feel a little better about ourselves because we could realize the expectations we have are absolutely ridiculous.
0: Performing live for World Cafe, this is Nico Case. Little Gears.

0: Live for the World Cafe, Nico Case with Little Gears. That's a song from her new album, Neon Gray, Midnight Green. She also has a new memoir called The Harder I Fight, The More I Love You. And she's been my guest today. Nico, thank you so much for this conversation. I really, really enjoyed it.
1: Thank you so much for having me on. I really appreciate you, and I appreciate public radio, and I'm thrilled that, you know, you're here and that I am privileged enough to come be on the show. And I hope everybody listening remembers how much public radio needs support right now. So thank you.
0: Thank you. You have a standing invite anytime you want to come by.
1: Back at you. Come on over.
0: I'm Raina Durres, back in a moment with more World Cafe.

Hi, I'm Raina Duris, back into your music now on World Cafe with two artists who are expecting a baby together. Imagine how many beautiful lullabies that baby's going to get. Waxahachie in a minute, but first, her partner Kevin Morby with a new song called Javelin.

0: love that song. It's so pretty. That is Lilacs from Waxahachie. Before that, you heard her partner, Kevin Morby, with a new one called Javelin. And that's this hour of World Cafe. Thank you so much again to Nico Case for being my guest today and to World Cafe senior producer, Kimberly Junot, for her work on that session. Thanks also to all of our affiliates across the country who bring this show to you. We produce it at WXPN at the University of Pennsylvania in Philadelphia. I'm Raina Duras. 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
1: 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And by the estate of Joan B. Kroc, whose bequest serves as an enduring investment in the future of public radio and seeks to help NPR produce programming that meets the highest standards of public service in journalism and cultural expression.
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all those tunes and lots more on the way. I'm Rena Durris, and this is World Cafe. A song from Ani DiFranco. In the meantime, this is Joyful Girl.

do instead of something I want to do more. Question fills my head, and I know there's no grand plan here. This is just the way

You're listening to World Cafe. I'm Rena Duris. It can be tempting to distract yourself when it seems like so much is wrong in the world, right? And one time-tested way to do that is retail therapy, going shopping. Consumerism has this way of making you feel like if you just buy that one new thing, maybe life will feel a little better. You'll get that dopamine hit. But this new song from The Strokes called Going Shopping is a reminder that that's all it really is. It's just a distraction. There's this lyric, listen for it. The worse reality gets, the less you want to hear about it. Solidarity can be difficult when you've got cool stuff to lose. The Strokes, new music on World Cafe.

From his new album out June 26th, that's Devin Gilfillian, Hold On Hourglass. And if you hold on for just a second, going live from the archives here on World Cafe.

Hey, it's World Cafe, live from the archives. I'm Raina Duris. This is where you hear a couple of exclusive live performances recorded for this show. And you know, you can learn a lot from artists during our interviews here on the cafe. One lesson I learned really early on in my tenure as host was when Tyler Childers came in. He's from Appalachia. I had just moved here from Canada, and he gave me an easy way to remember the right way to pronounce where he's from. His grandma used to say, if you call it Appalachia, I'll throw an apple at ya. From Appalachia, Tyler Childers performing All Yourn live for World Cafe.

French Navy, recorded for World Cafe by Camera Obscura back in 2009. Before that, another live World Cafe performance, All Yorn, from Tyler Childers. That was your Live from the Archives set today. Here's Adele, Make You Feel My Love.

That band has been playing together since they were kids. They would do lunchtime concerts for their classmates, and they say that was their toughest crowd ever, trying to entertain teenagers while they were eating. Probably fared them pretty well for the much bigger audiences they play for now, like opening for Olivia Rodrigo last year. They're called Florence Road. They're from Ireland. That was Rabbits Can Swim. Tom Petty's guitarist has new music. You'll hear it right after this quick break on World Cafe.

Thanks so much for tuning in to World Cafe, maybe on your radio, maybe you're streaming online, wherever you are. So happy to have you here. I'm Raina Duras. Some Tom Petty coming up in a minute. But first, a new song from his guitarist, Mike Campbell. New album from Mike Campbell and the Dirty Noms out in just a couple of weeks. It will be called Mission of Mercy. And it sounds like this. No Regrets on World Cafe.

0: Lucinda Williams, The World's Gone Wrong, from her latest album, World's Gone Wrong. And that wraps up this edition of The World Cafe. Thank you so, so much for letting me soundtrack part of your life today. Thank you to the public radio stations who make that possible and bring this show to you across the country. And thanks to the whole team who make it happen here. We produce it at WXPN at the University of Pennsylvania in Philadelphia. I'm Raina Duris. 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
2: 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And I wrote Ain't Dead Yet.
0: 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Then I ain't dead yet. I ain't dead
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0: A reminder of our top story this hour, and NATO says it will defend every inch of its territory after an apartment building in alliance member Romania was hit by a Russian drone. Well, on NewsHour, we heard from Romania's foreign minister, Oana Zoiu.
1: Fortunately, no one has been significantly hurt. We

38 degrees in Kodiak this morning with fair skies. It is a beautiful morning. At the airport, they indicate they have southwest winds at 5 miles per hour and 10 miles of visibility. Look for mostly sunny skies today with a high near 53. Northwest winds around 5. Becoming completely calm this morning. For tonight, mostly cloudy skies, mostly cloudy for tomorrow too. Look for an overnight low about 40, southeast winds to 5. For tomorrow, high of 51, east winds 5 or 10. And for Sunday, look for mostly cloudy skies as well with some scattered showers. Monday, showers. Tuesday, showers likely. Mostly sunny next Wednesday.

Mariners, here's your weather forecast for Marmot Island, Usitkanak, out to 15 nautical miles. Variable 10 for today and tonight. Seas to 4 feet today, coming down to 3 feet tonight. For tomorrow, east 15 and 3-foot seas, coming up to 4 feet tomorrow night on our east side. Over in the Shelikof Strait, southwest 15 for today and tonight with 3-foot seas. For tomorrow, northeast 20, seas building to 5 feet tomorrow afternoon.

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1: And this is KMXT Kodiak. -38 degrees in Kodiak this morning with fair skies. At the airport, they have southwest winds at 5 miles per hour and 10 miles of visibility. The Weather Service is calling for mostly sunny skies all day today with a high near 53, northwest winds to 5, becoming completely calm sometime this morning. For tonight, mostly cloudy skies, low of 40, southeast winds to 5. And for tomorrow, mostly cloudy, high near 51, east winds 5 or 10.

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To all graduates, your hard work, determination, and resilience have brought you here, and Kodiak College is so proud. 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

38 degrees in Kodiak this morning with fair skies. It's another beautiful morning. At the airport, they indicate they have southwest winds at 5 miles per hour and 10 miles of visibility. Look for mostly sunny skies all day today. High near 53, northwest winds to 5 or so, becoming completely calm. Cloudy skies overnight mostly, and tomorrow too.

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42 degrees in Kodiak this morning with fair skies, northwest winds at 10 miles per hour, and 10 miles of visibility out at the airport. Look for mostly sunny skies all day today with a high near 53, west winds around 5, becoming completely calm sometime this morning. For tonight, mostly cloudy skies, mostly cloudy for tomorrow too. Look for an overnight low of around 40, southeast winds to 5. For tomorrow, a high temperature of about 54, east winds 5 or 10. For Sunday night, look for mostly cloudy skies with some scattered showers. For Monday, showers are likely for Tuesday. Back to mostly sunny skies on Wednesday.

Mariners, here's your weather forecast for Marmot Island, Usitkanak, out to 15 miles, variable 10 for today and tonight. 4-foot seas coming down to 3 feet tonight. For tomorrow, east 15 and 3-foot seas. However, northeast 30 is predicted for Sunday with 9-foot seas. For Monday, northeast 45 and seas to 19 feet on Monday. Over in the Shelikof Strait, southwest 15 for today and tonight with 3-foot seas. For tomorrow, northeast 20 with 3-foot seas building to 5 feet tomorrow afternoon. And for Sunday in the Shelikof, northeast 30, 8-foot seas. For Monday, northeast 45 with 12-foot seas on Monday in the Shelikof.

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1: It's time for the KMXT Morning News. I'm Terry Haynes. At least 18 candidates are vying to be the next governor of Alaska in this year's primary election. One of those candidates is a former state legislator from Palmer, Republican Shelley Hughes. KMXT's Catherine Irving spoke with Hughes and her lieutenant governor candidate Blake Geddes during their visit to Kodiak last week for Crabfest and has this report.
2: Well, hello, Kodiak residents. I'm Shelley Hughes. And I am running for governor because I think it is very important for us to have a vibrant future. And frankly, I'm concerned we're losing too many young people and things have become quite unaffordable. So I want to tackle that from the ground up. And I'm full of pragmatic solutions. I welcome everyone to look at my website, AlaskansForHughes.com. I abhor one-line slogans. I abhor empty promises, and there are very specific things that we can do, an action plan, and I'm ready to get to work. I've lived here 50 years, and I have a handle on the issues from serving 4 years in the House and 8 years in the Senate, good relationships across the board, both with Republicans and Democrats. And I'm ready to get to work.
3: So yeah, I guess for Kodiak, the big topic that people are interested in is fishing. And so there's many commercial fishermen here across gear types, sectors, and the industry as a whole is sort of struggling right now. So I guess how would you propose addressing some of the issues that are currently plaguing our commercial fishing industry?
2: It's the heart and soul of this community, and it comes with ups and downs. And so I've been listening to the fishermen and some of the concerns they have, and very aware of the challenges currently faced with in regards to trawling. I am blessed to have a person that's on the Board of Fisheries actually as part of my team. I have a strong policy team, and we've been looking at the Fish and Game Department and how, you know, to make things more fair and balanced and science-based. Now, I'll take the opportunity because I have my lieutenant governor running mate, and I'm proud and really happy that retired Brigadier General Blake Geddes agreed to come on board.
4: You can't just have winners and losers. You have to have a compromise and make sure that everybody is listened to and taken care of. So that really applies to our fisheries. We have to ensure that that one fishery doesn't lose out at the expense of another, or gain at the expense of another fishery. So I'm very interested. I'm not very knowledgeable yet on the commercial side, but I have been asking a lot of questions on the commercial side.
3: So yeah, our next question is related to our ferry system, which is another big aspect of Kodiak. It's vital for our transportation, especially in the summer. So what is your stance on the Alaska Marine Highway System as a whole? How would you support it or change it?
2: Well, having lived in Southeast Alaska, I understand the importance of the ferry system. It has the word highway in it for a reason. I think there have been task force and recommendations that I don't think we have really taken seriously and moved forward. And I think we have to look at the solutions that are going to be able to get the a system moving where you can have smaller vessels, maybe more frequent passenger services, larger vessels for the vehicles, and do our best to increase the schedule. And I remember years ago in the 70s and the 80s, you'd get on the ferry and you'd want to hurry and get on so you could actually get a place to sit because there would be so many people on the ferry. We don't see as many tourists on the ferries. And I think if we could promote that, a public-private partnership with the ferries also might be a solution.
3: And moving on to education, as far as education funding goes in our state, what do you think is an appropriate amount of funding for the base student allocation?
2: I'm not going to name a particular number. My concern is that I look at the academic outcomes. And the entire time I served, I focused on that. In schools across the state, the average proficiency, that means the kids that are on grade level statewide, is only 30%. That's dismal. In some schools, it's as low as 5 to 10%. That's not acceptable. There have been court cases on that. It should be, you have to target to instructional strategies that are proven and that worked. And so it was actually, the Reeds Act was originally my bill, which I strategized to be put into a committee bill, which then got folded into the governor's bill and became law. And that's beginning to help our kindergarten through third graders. I also introduced the Math Act before I left, and now that's being carried by Senator Robert Myers and Representative Jubilee Underwood. So when we target the funds toward things like that, it will actually help our children.
3: And you kind of touched on this at the beginning, but the cost of living in rural Alaska is high and continues to increase with fuel, groceries, and housing prices going up. So how would you focus on keeping that cost of living down across the state?
2: I'll just say cheap energy underpins everything. So it's going to impact what it costs to run our schools. It impacts the cost of groceries, every good and service. So that's going to help fundamentally over time.
1: Again, that was gubernatorial candidate Shelley Hughes speaking with KMXT's Catherine Irving earlier this month. May in Utqiagvik means whaling, but the community just landed its first spring whale last weekend, which is very late in the season. As Alona Nyden with the Alaska Desk reports, whalers and scientists alike blame unusual ice conditions.
5: Chucky Panicek Hobson has been whaling for about a month before he landed one this spring. He captains one of 8 boats and crews that worked together to catch the first whale of the season last weekend.
6: It was definitely a long season. I told my crew at our next opportunity we're going to take that chance. And that very same next day, we got onto that whale and my crew didn't hesitate to take it, to strike it.
5: By this point, Hobson says Alaska's largest subsistence whaling community has typically landed 10 or more. But this year, Hobson says the ice edge is rugged, with very few flat spots for pulling up a whale. And there is a lot of young, thin ice, too weak to hold big whales. In fact, when the crews were pulling up the 50-foot whale last weekend, some of the ice broke under it. And Hobson thought they were going to lose a lot of the harvest.
6: And once it got to the thicker ice, we were able to get it up. You know, the community coming together, we were able to harvest the whale and get it to the ice.
5: Daxi Moore was one of the hunters who helped the Hobson crew land the whale. He says it has been a challenging season with hunters searching for whales small enough for thinner ice.
7: People were getting frustrated, you know, people get hungry for muckduck. It was good to see everybody's spirits flip when Chucky landed that whale.
5: Utqiagvik, like other coastal Arctic communities in Alaska, relies on whaling as a crucial food source and to maintain Inupiat traditions. The town has a quota of 25 bowhead whales a year, and residents spend weeks and sometimes months preparing boats for the season, hunting, processing, and celebrating their harvest. Whalers and scientists agree that ice conditions are unusual in Utqiagvik this year. Andy Mahoney is a research professor at the University of Alaska Fairbanks Geophysical Institute. His team has been monitoring Utqiagvik ice conditions remotely and on the ground.
8: We have noticed that the ice is rougher this year, certainly than last. But I think what's making it challenging for the whalers right now particularly is where the ice is rough. And there was a lot of new ice added fairly late in the year.
5: Mahoney says that normally, young ice forms earlier in the year. Then windstorms push the new ice against the existing shore-fast ice to create ridges. By whaling season, the ice consolidates and thickens.
8: The key part of it is timing. And I think what happened this year was those storms just didn't happen until later in the year, so the ice wasn't super thick.
5: Mahoney says the shifts in climate also affect the timing of the storms. This winter was quite cold in Kakvik, but the Arctic overall is warming faster than the rest of the world.
8: In a warming Arctic, these sort of events are going to become more likely. It's not just the warming and thinning of the ice. Conditions will be more sensitive to a sort of a mistimed storm if the ice is already thin.
5: Back in Reykjavik, Hobson says that after landing the whale, the crew spent 2 days processing it on the ice. Then they shared some of the harvest with the community, a little taste before the big whaling festival that usually happens later in the summer. On Thursday, Hobson was headed out to the ice again to try to land another whale for the community. He says he really hopes that first whale won't be their only one of the season. In Anchorage, I'm Alena Naidin.

0: Vegetarian choices have benefits. I'm Randy Simon, and this is Earthwise, a look at our changing environment. A new study by Oxford University conducted at six English worksite cafeterias found that replacing just one meat dish with a vegetarian option had multiple benefits with regard to the healthiness of what people consume and the carbon emissions associated with the cafeteria. Not everyone is interested or inclined to become a vegetarian, but having vegetarian options on menus has impacts beyond the specific individuals who have made that choice. In the study, managers swapped one meat-based lunch option for a vegetarian choice while keeping prices and all other menu features the same. Over 7 weeks and more than 26,000 meals, choices were healthier and more sustainable. On average, they contained around 26 fewer calories, lower levels of saturated fat and salt, and had a lower environmental footprint, including an 8.5% reduction in greenhouse gas emissions per meal. From a business perspective, there was no evidence of reduced revenue, fewer meals sold, or increased food waste. The study is the first reported trial of this kind in workplace cafeterias. The results suggest that small changes in what's available to order can influence the choices of a wide range of people. The changes didn't require customers to make an extra effort, read labels, or exercise self-control. There were no complaints or concerns by staff about dissatisfaction or waste. Customers simply had more options available that are better for health and the environment. The result was a shift in eating behavior in a healthier and more sustainable direction. Earthwise is a production of WAMC. 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

42 degrees in Kodiak this morning with fair skies. It is a stunning morning. Out at the airport, they have northwest winds at 10 miles per hour and 10 full miles of visibility. The Weather Service is calling for mostly sunny skies today with a high near 53, calm winds turning to the west to 5 or so this afternoon.

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1: 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I'm Martinez.
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0: 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It is 42 degrees. Northwest winds at 10 miles per hour and 10 miles of visibility at the airport.
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2: From WHYY in Philadelphia, this is Fresh Air. I'm David Bean Cooley. Today, we remember the great jazz saxophonist Sonny Rollins. He died Monday at the age of 95. He was known for his improvisation and technique, his full-bodied sound that could erupt into grunts and brays, and his love of songs. He said of improvising,
3: "When I'm actually on the stage and performing, the optimum condition is not to think. I just want the music to play itself. I don't want to have to think about it. If I have to think about what I'm doing, then the moment is already gone."
2: We'll listen to our 1994 interview with Sonny Rollins. Also, jazz historian Kevin Whitehead has an appreciation. And film critic Justin Chang tells us about the films at Cannes. First, the news.
4: Live from NPR News in Washington, I'm Windsor Johnston. President Trump says he's meeting with top advisors to make a final decision on Iran. The comments come after reports that negotiators had reached a tentative framework for a possible agreement over Iran's nuclear program. In a post on social media, Trump outlined issues including shipping through the Strait of Hormuz and the future of Tehran's enriched uranium. It's unclear whether Iran has agreed to the terms Trump described or when a final decision might be made. An investigation by ProPublica shows the White House pushed the Pentagon to provide a $620 million loan to a rare earth minerals company. Reporter Robert Federacci says the request involved a company called Vulcan Elements, which manufactures magnets used in drones and satellites.
5: What we found is the White House intervened and specifically asked that office to give this record-setting loan to a company that Donald Trump Jr.'s firm had invested in just 3 months prior.
4: ProPublica reports the request came from White House advisor Peter Navarro, a longtime ally of President Trump. Israeli military forces have pushed farther into Lebanon while launching airstrikes. NPR's Jana Raff reports from Beirut.
6: Israel launched its most intense airstrikes in weeks, despite a U.S.-brokered ceasefire. Israeli Prime Minister Benjamin Netanyahu vowed to crush Hezbollah and said Israeli forces were capturing and controlling areas in Lebanon. Lebanese health authorities said the dead included 2 children and 3 women in attacks on a village in southern Lebanon. Iran-backed Hezbollah said it targeted Israeli forces and tanks advancing in the south. Iran has insisted on an end to the war in Lebanon as part of any peace agreement with the U.S. Jane Araf, NPR News, Beirut.
4: Authorities in Romania say a Russian drone aimed at Ukraine crashed into an apartment building in the eastern part of the country overnight, Esme Nicholson reports.
7: The defense ministry in Bucharest says the drone tracked by radar crashed into the roof of an apartment building in the city of Galați near Romania's border with Ukraine. Romania's foreign ministry says the government has asked NATO for a faster delivery of anti-drone capabilities as Russia increases its aerial attacks on neighboring Ukraine. U.S. Ambassador to NATO Matthew Whitaker condemned the incident as a reckless incursion on social media, adding that we will defend every inch of NATO territory. Romanian Armed Forces Acting Commander General Georgiu Maxim clarified that this is not an attack from Russia against Romania, but that Russia is a threat to the security of the countries in the region. For NPR News, I'm Esme Nicholson in Berlin.
4: This is NPR News in Washington.
0: Thank you.
8: Nice tune, Don. But can you whistle with your tail like an Anna's hummingbird?
9: Hummingbirds can whistle with their tails?
8: Male Anna's hummingbirds, which live along the west coast of North America, can. Scientists in California discovered this when they were studying the bird's courtship behavior. They noticed that certain high-pitched chirps were produced only when males made rapid, swooping courtship dives. The chirps were produced at the bottom of the dive when the birds flick open their tail feathers. One of the scientists discovered that the two outermost feathers of the male hummingbird's tails had an unusual shape. He plucked these two strange feathers from one male and then let him go in front of a decoy female. The plucked male saw the stuffed female and started a courtship display to impress her. He swooped into the dive in front of her, but this time there was no chirp. The curious scientist then attached one of the tail feathers to a long stick and found that if he spun it around fast enough, the feather started to hum. By holding feathers in a wind tunnel, he found that at wind speeds of 44 miles per hour, the modified tail feathers make high-pitched chirps like the ones heard during the flight displays.
9: Wow, so the tail feathers work like whistles?
8: Actually, it's more like a clarinet. When you whistle, the tone is produced by air whistling through a constriction. The tail chirp is produced by vibration of the feathers themselves, like the reeds in clarinet mouthpieces.
9: Neat. Maybe they should change the name from Anna's hummingbird to Benny Goodman's hummingbird.
8: Oh, Don.
9: This moment of science comes from Indiana University, with production support from the Raymond Foundation.
8: Today's program was prepared by Sue Ann Zollinger, with help from Kenneth Jensen in the Medical Sciences program. For a moment of science, I'm Yael Cassander.
9: And I'm Don Glass.

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1: This is Bird Note. Molly Adams founded the Feminist Bird Club to try to make birding safer and more inclusive.
2: Birders who are Black, visibly disabled, and queer are going to face challenges while birding that cisgender, able-bodied white people do not. And our goal is to reduce these obstacles.
1: Along with co-author Sydney Golden Anderson, Molly wrote a book titled Birding for a Better World that welcomes newcomers to birding and offers ways to make events more inclusive and accessible.
2: We hope that this book encourages organizers to consider what needs they might not already be meeting and find ways to accommodate them. Throughout the book, you'll see a lot of suggestions from other birding organizations and ways that organizers can look to their own members and other groups in their community.
1: The book also debunks some myths that can scare people away from birding, Sydney says.
3: Birding does not necessarily mean bird walk. In fact, you don't have to walk at all while birding. Birding is for all people of all ages and abilities. You don't have to have fancy equipment to begin birding. And yes, you're a birder, even if you're a beginner.
1: What's more, Sydney says that birding can help improve our world.
3: Birding with mindfulness can be a profoundly healing practice that can help one redevelop a sense of interconnectivity with nature. How to just be there and coexist and do so in a way that's sustainable and gentle and careful and reciprocal.
1: Learn more about the book on our website, birdnote.org. I'm Jonice Franklin.
4: Live from NPR News in Washington, I'm Windsor Johnston. President Trump says he's meeting with his top advisors to make...
0: We're not supposed to be hearing that right now. That's the NPR News. And we're past that now. We've been listening to NPR News for like the last 3 hours. And then there was Fresh Air with Sonny Rollins, which was awesome. Did you get to listen to that on the way into town?
5: I did not, unfortunately.
0: What were you doing?
5: I was listening to an audiobook I'm trying to finish before my book club reading, but good morning.
0: Good morning, Heather. How are you?
5: Hi, Steve.
0: All
5: good
0: right.
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5: It's Friday Friends.
0: It's Friday Friends, and we were trying to decide what is it we're going to be our theme this week. And you know, it changed the minute we came into the office today because it's definitely summer now, right?
5: Absolutely.
0: All
5: like,
0: right.
5: Instantly.
0: Here we are. Summer 2026.

0: That's Katrina and the Waves from way back in the 1990s, I think, somewhere. And that's Walking on Sunshine. 5 minutes after 9 o'clock now, and time for your Island Messenger.
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0: It is indeed time for the Island Messenger, and Island Messenger news is nothing but good today. We've got 42 degrees downtown, mostly sunny skies, and if you look around, look in the sky, you don't see one cloud anywhere.
1: Not one.
0: So that's great. So that means summer is here.
1: I was today, thinking, at least.
0: Monday after Crab Fest was over, I was saying, oh, good, that's the end of the summer. Now we can just settle down. It's going to be fall and winter. No, it's summer. It's going to be a high of 53 degrees today.
1: And it's Friday, May 29th, 2026. Our sunrise today was at 5:21 a.m. and sunset tonight is at 10:53 p.m. Sunrise tomorrow is at 5:20 a.m. We have 17 hours and 32 minutes of complete bright sunshine today.
0: We're hoping.
1: Actually, more than that, because it's light before and after the sunrise and sunset, so it's actually more. But we have a gain of 3 minutes and 1 second. Our record high in 2022 was 74 degrees. Woohoo! We're getting there.
0: 74. Imagine
1: and
0: that.
1: A record low in 1977 was a mere 30 degrees. There was probably frost that day.
0: Oh, my word. It feels that way when you get up early in the morning, though. Here's the marine forecast. A 1,010 millibar low, 175 nautical miles south of Middleton Island, remains stationary and slowly weakened to 1,014 millibars through Saturday morning. A front moves into the southern Gulf by Sunday morning. From Marmot Island to Sikkenak, out to 50 nautical miles, we've got variable winds to 10 knots today with seas to 4 feet. Tomorrow it's east winds to 15 knots and seas to 3 feet. And continuing on for Marmot Bay, we've got variable winds today less than 10 knots, becoming south to 10 in the afternoon with seas to 3 feet. Perfect. Tonight it's east winds to 10 knots and seas to 3 feet. And tomorrow east 15, diminishing to 10 in the afternoon with seas to 4 feet. For Shelikof Strait, southwest winds to 15 knots today, seas to 3 feet. Tonight, it's southwest winds to 15 knots and seas to 3 feet. Tomorrow, northeast 20, seas to 3 feet, building to 5 feet in the afternoon.
1: And our Kodiak District tides. We have a high today at 2:22 p.m. That's easy to remember, of 6.3 feet, a low at 7:21 p.m. of 2.6 feet, a high at 1:31 a.m. of 8.9 feet, and a low tomorrow at 8:30 a.m. of minus 0.8 feet. We have on the west side a high of 2:39 p.m. at 11.4 feet. Our low will be at 8:10 p.m. at 3 2/3 feet.
0: Is that right?
1: That's a fraction instead of a decimal. But anyway, then we have a high at 2:05 a.m. of 14.2 feet and another low at 8:56 a.m. of minus 1.5 feet. So that would be the low of 8:10 p.m. tonight would be 3.66666666667.
0: Into the infinite. Those morning tides are great. I'm going out every morning and walking my dogs on Buskin Beach. There ain't nobody there. The tide is way out, and it's just all this room for ball throwing and frisbee throwing, and it's really something else. So let's take a look at some things happening around town today. At 3 o'clock, there's a couple library things today, and that's all we've had. It's a light thing, except for one big event happening tomorrow. Today at 10:30, it's Lapsit Story Time with Miss Abby at the library, and at 3 o'clock, it's Lego Club at the Kodiak Public Library. You know, after Crab Fest, we just want to settle down.
1: Yeah. Time to have a little bit of downtime.
0: Well, not for all you motorheads on the Iditarod Off-Road Challenge.
1: Oh, the Iditarod.
0: Yeah. It's not going to be calm out there. That's at the American River, right? That's the road down to, across the way to, you know, the place where
1: Sultry Cove.
0: Sultry Cove and back. The Iditarod Off-Road Challenge starts at 9 o'clock out at the American River. Also, tomorrow from 4 to 5, it's memoir writing workshop. It couldn't be two things more opposite at the Islander Bookshop, and that's with Leslie Leland Field.
1: And then this?
0: Yeah, no, 5 o'clock tomorrow. It's opening day for the Kodiak Island Racing Association races at the fairgrounds. Did you go to the parade? You went to the parade, right?
1: The Crab Fest parade?
0: Yeah.
1: I didn't go to the parade this year.
0: Oh, you
1: year.
0: Didn't?
1: No.
0: One thing, it was a big parade, and one thing that made it bigger was that their stock cars were at the parade.
1: Oh, cool.
0: Yeah.
1: I remember one year there was a whole bunch of Jeeps in the parade.
0: There were some Jeeps too, but there are more stock cars this time.
1: Okay.
0: So that's really great.
1: We hear that from our house, and sometimes I want to go down there and just watch and see what's going on.
0: I
1: should
0: love
1: one
0: that.
1: Of these days.
0: I love that. I'm going
1: If the wind's in the right direction, we can hear the vroom vroom.
0: Yeah, in Michelle's hometown, she used to hear the stock cars in Freeport, Illinois all the time, too, on Saturday. And they still do that. You can still hear them down there. That sounds like fun. When you go to a stock car race down south, especially in the south, people take like a big piece of cardboard and they hold it over their heads. Because if they're sitting down in the bleachers, the people up top, they throw all their fried chicken bones down on the track, and sometimes they hit the people in the lower part of the stand. It's like a regular thing.
1: I've actually never been to a stock car race, but that sounds like a cultural experience.
0: Oh, yeah. I'm taking some fried chicken, too. So look out, you people sitting down in the lower part. You better take a piece of cardboard, because I'm going to be there with some fried chicken.
1: Okay. But another sign of summer, not just the sunshine, is that the summer Ottawa and hiking is starting this weekend, or maybe even it started last weekend. But every summer on Saturday and Sunday at 9:30 a.m., people can meet down at the visitor's center and then go for a hike. If you want to meet people, or you don't have a hiking partner at the time, or, you know, it's kind of nice to go in a group.
0: Yeah.
1: It's safer to hike in groups anyway.
0: Yes.
1: And so this Sunday we're starting with baby steps, right? Because we got to get back into hiking shape. We're starting with Near Island, the South End Trail. Meeting at 9:30 a.m. on Sunday morning.
0: Great.
1: Mm-hmm.
0: Mellow Sunday morning hike.
1: But you know that those Near Island trails, they're now pretty contiguous. Is that the right word?
0: Yes.
1: They all connect, and you can hike all around Near Island, like literally 5 miles without retracing your steps on one of those trails. And you can go in all different directions. There's endless options.
0: Yeah, I know, it's cool. And plus you're on the water some, you're in the woods some. It's really a great place to go.
1: Totally is. Let's play another song.
0: Let's play another song. We're going to go sultry this time with another summer song. This is from Eileen Jewell, and this is the American classic Summertime.

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1: Okay. I like that theme music, though. That's from a game show, I think.
2: Yeah, kind of fit from the summertime.
1: Anyways, Crabfest was pretty awesome this year.
2: Mm-hmm.
1: The parade was excellent. Everything about the weather was great. It was really fun. It's the funnest I've ever had there. So we have a theme for today's show. And not to get too personal or anything like that, but I was really interested in, you know, we've been doing this for like 2 months now, right?
2: So the radio show.
1: Yeah. Together. And I think it's about time that our listener...
2: And it's about friendship.
1: ...got to know you a little bit more and got to know me a little bit more. Not to the point where we're just going to like, turn off the radio or something. But I think it's important. There's a list of questions that have been kind of developed by psychiatrists and it's the kind of, and psychologists and social scientists, and this one guy made a list of questions where knowing someone can be accelerated by asking them specific series of personal questions. Now, some of these questions that I have on my list are, we're not going to talk about those. They're way too personal. We don't want to talk about it on the radio. But some of the other questions are pretty fun, and we're going to talk about them now. Like, the idea is that when you reveal yourself to someone, you gain a sense of closeness to them more than if you just are like thinking about them. You know?
2: Like, if you share something and it is like you open yourself up a little bit and you get to know someone a little bit more personally, it establishes trust, right? It builds on a friendship.
1: Yeah. And they're not questions that go right into the deep stuff, right? They start slow and then they build up to it.
2: Sure. Just like getting to know who a person is or things they've done in their life and where you might find common ground with someone.
1: Did I ever tell you about my experience I had at the Wisconsin Longitudinal Study where I would go into people's homes and to ask them questions for about 2 hours about their lives and their finances and their relationships with their children and their parents and their spouse, everything about their lives.
2: What makes you a really good reporter.
1: Very revealing.
2: At the Kodiak Daily Mirror now.
1: Yeah, I have to ask all those questions.
2: But posing a question is an art, right? And then making the other person feel like there's no wrong answer to that question.
1: So
2: allows them to share parts of themselves that they might not otherwise. And
1: if it's in a very structured way that you go from the easy ones to the really hard ones at the end, then they just kind of go along with it, you know, because they've agreed to answer the easy questions. So it makes it easier to open up. So many times I'd get done with these interviews, and they're like 2.5 hours, that people would say, I really feel like I got to know you, Steve.
2: You were the one that was asking them the questions.
1: And can you come back? Can you bring your wife? We can do this. We can do that. I'll show you all Atlanta. I went all over the South.
2: And pretty soon you have friends all over Wisconsin.
1: I know, but you know, part of the deal is you're not supposed to ever have contact with that person again because it's actually a scientific study.
2: Oh.
1: There was a science behind it. So anyway, let's talk about some of these questions.
2: All right, ask me a question, Steve.
1: Okay, let me see the question. Okay, here's one, and this is just a random pick off the list. If you had a theme song that played whenever you walked into a room, what would it be? Now, I'll tell you what mine is, because I had this thing I set up in my kitchen before, in the house we lived at before, and it was called a Sonos. And so it was like early digital technology where you can program the music played on your phone. So I'd pull in the driveway, and I would program Brown Sugar by the Rolling Stones. I can really dance to that song, right?
2: Yeah.
1: And so before I walked in, I'd pull up the driveway before anybody knew I was home. Bomp, bomp would come blasting through the speakers in the kitchen, and then I'd do my entrance.
2: Ah, so people would know, Steve's home!
1: Yes.
2: That's awesome.
1: What about you?
2: Well, let's see. I was thinking while you were talking. So I can't really think of a theme song for myself walking in the room, but I have a little story from when Pete and I were raising Marina and Devin, and, you know, we wanted to instill good habits and do things as a family and be all in it together. So on some Saturday mornings, not every Saturday morning, it was a cleanup day at the house, right? And to get the kids motivated to all be on the same team and we're going to clean the house today. Woohoo! Trying to make it fun when they were, you know, 6 and 8 years old.
1: Yeah, yeah.
2: Pete would play Vacuum Monster for one. So he would chase them with the vacuum and then put it on their clothes and they would squeal and run away.
1: Like
2: and
1: that traumatic. Kind of
2: so it was like Vacuum Monster.
1: I'm surprised those kids even come back home to visit you after
2: the other
1: that.
2: Thing we'd do, they'd be sleeping in, of course. I'm sure that this is one of their also traumatic childhood memories, but I would play the song 1 Week by Bare Naked Ladies like really loud.
1: Oh my God.
2: To wake them up, and then they would know that that was Clean Up the House Day. I don't know why I chose that song, but it has nothing to do with cleaning up the house, but it's a, you know, really energetic song. And then we'd all put on the same t-shirt, like from Kingfisher's Swim Club or Crab Fest, that we all had the same t-shirt. We put on our team t-shirts and wow. We'd try to clean the house.
1: Wow.
2: Yeah. So there's the Comiskey house cleaning theme song.
1: This is it. It's Bare Naked Ladies with 1 Week.
3: It's Bare.

0: song if they feel motivated to clean their house.
1: No, they turn it off. That's what I was thinking.
0: Anyway, this is kind of fun. Ask questions. We're hoping that maybe after hearing some of the questions and answers from Steve and I this morning, that you might feel inspired to ask a few like these kinds of questions to someone you'd like to develop a deeper relationship with or
1: and ask
0: friendship
1: some of
0: with.
1: The real critical ones too. Yeah.
0: Just one-on-one.
1: Yeah.
0: So that, you know, they don't feel put on the spot.
1: No, I mean, if it's just to you two, like you're not on the radio talking
0: yeah, yeah.
1: to
0: having coffee,
1: hundreds
0: you know,
1: of
0: whatever.
1: People. You know,
0: or, you know, it would be kind of fun for families. I suggest this sometimes when I do nutrition consults and families are having issues with their kids being picky eaters or misbehaving at the family dinner table and stuff. Like, mm-hmm. we want the dinner to be about social togetherness and getting to know each other. Well, of course, they all know each other. But, you know, you get that you can put some of these questions on pieces of paper in a bowl in the middle of the table. And then you take turns picking the questions out and have it at a family dinner conversation. So.
1: Oh, that would be fun to do as a game, you know, with your friends too,
0: yeah.
1: maybe.
0: Yeah. Anyway, okay, what's another question?
1: Okay, I like this one here. Go ahead with that one.
0: Oh, we were just talking about dinner. So if you were given the choice of anyone in the world, who would you invite to have as a dinner guest one
1: okay,
0: night?
1: That's
0: anyone
1: one,
0: you want.
1: That's one
0: of
1: I've been, you know, thinking about that for many years. And I think it used to be Muhammad Ali. But, you know, as I've gotten older, I think it's Dwight D. Eisenhower.
0: Why?
1: I think he's like the most important president we ever had. He beat the Nazis. Then he came back, became president, and built the interstate highway system and warned us against the military-industrial complex as he was leaving the presidency. He was the guy that like ran World War II.
0: Mm-hmm.
1: And so I just think he's like the most important person. And he just came from a little town in Kansas. Like I was with one of my friends from Kansas when we were back in Madison. And we were just talking about stuff and about being in Wisconsin. And so the most famous person to come from my hometown in Wisconsin is Gary Berghoff, who was an actor in this TV series MASH.
0: So would you have Gary Berghoff and Dwight D. Eisenhower?
1: No. And so my friend, who's from Kansas, so, well, I was kind of proud of the fact that we had this, you know, minor actor from my hometown, Delavan.
0: Okay.
1: And so I said, well, who's the most famous person from your hometown? And she goes, Dwight D. Eisenhower.
0: Oh.
1: Okay. It always stuck with me. And I read a biography of him. There's a movie out about him now. About his planning for D-Day and stuff. So I want to see that. But anyway, I've always thought he's a really interesting person. He's got to be like an incredible intellect that nobody really knows about, and fun to learn from him about leadership and stuff like that.
0: Well,
1: who's your person?
0: Anyone
1: Heather?
0: In the world. For me, I would invite my paternal grandfather because he died when my father was 12, obviously before I was born.
1: Yeah.
0: And he was the only grandparent I did not know. And so I would love to have dinner with him and get to know him a little bit.
1: And did he come over from the old country to Canada?
0: Yeah, he was from Wales.
1: That's cool. Mm-hmm. You know who the most famous person from Wales is, right?
0: You're going to tell me. I have a guess.
1: It's Tom Jones.
0: Oh.
2: She's a lady. Whoa, whoa.
0: Do we have a song by Tom Jones?
2: I don't have one queued up, but... someday we'll have one. We'll have to replay this and have it later.
0: Who are we playing now?
1: We're going to play Blood, Sweat, and Tears. But before that, Pam just got through with this week's Byways.
0: Oh, awesome. Great.
1: So let's play that.
0: Love the Byways.
3: Hello, Kodiak, and welcome to the May 29th edition of Island Byways. I'm Pam Foreman. Well, another crab fest has come and gone, and much of the fishing fleet is headed out to sea. I think spring is finally ready to morph into summer. Maybe. Plant life is still lagging behind where it normally is this time of year, but there are signs that things are ready to kick into gear very soon. I saw the beginnings of salmonberry blossoms on some bushes yesterday. There's no doubt the winter was hard on the salmonberries. There seem to be as many or more empty canes than those bearing leaves. Only time will tell us how much the berry crop will be impacted. In the meantime, there are a few signs of wildflowers ready to let loose here and there. If the forecast for temps in the 50s holds for next week, things might get a lot more colorful around here. Keep your eyes open for yellow cinquefoils on the cliffs and magenta shooting stars and chocolate lilies in the meadows. Luckily, the fish seem to be showing up on time. I've been watching fishermen catching dollies along Mission Beach this week, and there are reports that the Reds are slowly making their way to the Buscan River. Time to get your fishing licenses and gear in order. Check those lines, freshen up your supply of lures or flies, and make sure your waders don't leak. Then get out there and catch some fish. Looking a little further to the sea, there's been a little humpback activity out in front of Miller Point and around Spruce Cape over the last day or so. Keep your eyes open when you're out walking along the beaches or cliffs overlooking the ocean. Hopefully you'll get to see one or two. On top of that, the gray whale activity out at Narrow Cape continues. Take your binoculars along when you're hiking or beachcombing on Surfer Beach, Fossil Beach, or anywhere around Passaic Shack and Narrow Cape. Good luck. And that's it for Island Byways this week. Have fun and stay safe out there. Thanks for listening.

0: And this is the end of the song.
1: Okay, because I kept thinking that song was ending, and I'm like, what? Aren't we supposed to be talking now?
0: All right, I got a question for you.
1: All right.
0: And my question for you is, what is the most memorable gift you've ever given or received?
1: Well, the most memorable gift I've ever received was from, I got to say off the top of my head here, from my daughter Marina, when she was about 13 or 14. And my mom played the piano, I played the piano, and we have a piano at our house, and I just, as a parent, thought it was important that one of my girls learned to play the piano. And so Marina had what it took to practice, you know what I mean, when you were a little kid, and she learned to play the piano. And there was a song that I used to play for my mom that my mom loved, and it was a really sweet memory kind of thing, and it was one of the songs that my mom taught me, passing down kind of thing.
0: What's the name of the song?
1: It was a John Denver song called Perhaps Love.
0: Ah.
1: And I used to play it, and the girls used to sing it, blah, blah, blah. But anyway, one Christmas time, Marina secretly, in the weeks leading up to Christmas, practiced this song over and over again whenever I was not home, so I didn't know that she was trying to learn it.
0: I was going
1: to
0: ask you that.
1: And
0: how
1: then,
0: would she do that without you knowing?
1: Yeah, when she was just home alone. And then on Christmas morning, she said, okay, this is my gift. We have to go downstairs. And she was so nervous. She didn't want to make any mistakes, but it's even making me cry right now. But it was just such a very sweet gift for a child to think of doing for their mom.
0: That's nice. She's a very thoughtful kid you raised there.
1: Okay, I got to.
0: Despite all the, cleaning on Saturday morning.
1: Yeah, the song. So a lot of these questions seem to be revolving around music, huh? So anyway, if you could only listen to one song, Steve, for the entire rest of your life, you couldn't listen to anything except for one song, I would think that would be complete misery. But anyway, what song would you choose?
0: I just read that question. I was thinking about what... I'm listening to one song now over and over and over and over and over and over because I'm trying to learn it. It's
1: on the guitar?
0: You're
1: trying to
0: learn Pink Floyd song. So okay. I can't listen to a Pink Floyd song the rest of my life. Can you imagine how many marijuana gummies you'd have to eat to do that? So it was right now, it's Comfortably Numb. It's got a terrific guitar solo that I just got to learn, right? So I'm listening to it over and over. But I'm thinking that if I have to listen to the same song my entire life, it's got to be like a piece of classical music that maybe something by Haydn or Bach or something that's really complicated, because I'll get sick of Comfortably Numb after a few more weeks,
1: sure.
0: I think.
1: Well, and then, yeah, if you listen to a very long classical piece of music, you'll hear something different in it every time.
0: Every time.
1: You listen to it. So
0: yeah.
1: That's a really good idea.
0: Hopefully, I'm going to grow as a person and be able to appreciate classical music someday.
1: Do we have some classical music song we can play?
0: No, we don't, because I don't like classical music right now. I'm only 70. I've got to, grow into classical music.
1: You got to listen to Performance Today more often.
0: Okay, I've got a good one for you. Okay, your house containing everything you own catches fire. After saving your loved ones and your pets, you have time to make a final dash to save one item. What would that item be?
1: Do I have to answer all the questions?
0: Yeah. Do you have to answer? Yeah. Just like the kids had to clean up after you played that Bare Naked Ladies song.
1: Nothing.
0: Just think of one thing.
1: Nothing.
0: There's nothing in your house,
1: nothing.
0: Like something on the windowsill.
1: Thank God. All that stuff is burned down and I don't have to go through it and give it to the thrift store.
0: There you go. That's like that death cleaning, right? You get rid of everything. Just get rid of everything.
1: I cannot think of one thing. If my loved ones and my pets were saved, I honestly can't think of one thing that I would absolutely want.
0: Yeah. That's a good way to look at life. I mean, I'd save one of the guitars I have, but I'd run in, grab it, and go.
1: Maybe my glasses, so I could see.
0: Good one. Okay, and here's another one. If you could wake up tomorrow morning having gained any one
1: quality, you didn't answer that question. It's not fair. Not fair.
0: Oh,
1: what would you?
0: I have a stupid answer. I'd just grab.
1: There are no stupid answers.
0: I live in an apartment. I'd grab my guitar that I like.
1: All right, there you go.
0: And then I'd stand out there in the driveway.
1: And you'd play.
0: With no amplifier and just strumming along in my guitar
1: house burn down.
0: Yep, yep. That's what I do.
1: Burning down the house.
0: If you could wake up, I can play that.
1: Yeah, let's
0: if you could
1: play
0: wake
1: that.
0: Up tomorrow having gained one quality or ability, what would it be?
1: I for sure, hands down, I would want to be a carpenter. I would want to know everything about building anything and everything, because I have these projects that I want to do and build things like a greenhouse.
0: Why don't you do it?
1: Well, because I don't know how, and then I have to hire somebody or I have to ask for help, so.
0: You know, they have this thing called YouTube where you can look and they show you how to do things.
1: But if I woke up instantly and I knew how to do it, that would be better. That was the question.
0: Oh, okay.
1: Uh-huh. How about you?
0: Learning process has to happen where you go through, make some mistakes, you have a little birdhouse and you can't give it to anybody.
1: What would you instantly want to wake up being able to do?
0: God, I would like to be able to approach people more easily and, you know, strike up conversations and be better socially with people. I always felt that's like, I'm nervous, social nervousness. I'd like to get done with that so I could do that better.
1: Steve, I just learned something new about you.
0: See? So this is what the questions are about. No, it's true.
1: You come across to me as being very comfortable and at ease and asking any question here, there, and all over the place.
0: I'll tell you a secret.
1: Oh, what's that?
0: I'm faking it.
1: You're faking it pretty good.

0: That's Ricky Lee Jones with Young Blood, and I don't know why I'm on this 80s and 90s kick today.
1: It sounded like a pretty groovy song. I liked it.
0: Yeah, I like that too. So, how about another question?
1: Okay, let's see what we got here. Can you share with me an embarrassing moment from your life?
0: From my life?
1: Yeah, any embarrassing moment.
0: Yeah, I can. As a matter of fact, this happened a couple of weeks ago. I was at a game night with four other friends, Michelle and I, and it was one of these games. We were playing one of these games. I'm a novice, and we're playing one of these games where it's really complicated, and there's like bird's eggs and wheat and all this stuff involved.
1: Oh, I've played that game.
0: Buying and selling stuff,
1: yeah. Mm-hmm.
0: And you have to prevent your town from being, you know, it's just like, this isn't anything like Rummikub, you know?
1: Yeah.
0: And so, anyway, the friend we were playing with was pretty good at it, and they did a move that was like 25 different things happened on this game.
1: Mm-hmm.
0: At least that's how it looked to me. And so then so she got finished, and she looked at me and said, "Your turn." It's like, and I just broke out laughing, and I started getting one of these laugh attacks that I get every now and then.
1: Yeah.
0: I cannot stop laughing. And the other two people at the table, Michelle knows this. She's like making me laugh even more.
1: Right.
0: And so the people we were with,

0: nervous
1: yeah,
0: people.
1: Can't stop laughing.
0: Can you control them?
1: Okay, my embarrassing moment, of course, we've all had like multitudes of embarrassing moments in our lives, but the one that comes to mind is from middle school, of course. The most embarrassing time of life. Okay, so I was in gym class and we were doing square dancing. They were teaching us how to square dance. And, you know, girls grow taller than boys do.
0: Yeah.
1: In puberty, so I was taller than my partner and he came up to about my shoulder, okay? And I was wearing this white sweater top that had all kinds of little loops on it. So it was a white sweater, but it just was full of loops of thread hanging around. And we were doing square dancing, and my partner, who was across from me, had braces. And, like, his head came up to my shoulder, so his mouth was right at chest level.
0: Yeah,
1: right?
0: Yeah. Perfect place in junior high.
1: Yeah, so we were doing the do-si-do, and we brushed by each other. And he was smiling, and then a piece of his braces got caught on one of the loops of my sweater. And we kept going, and then, you know, this baby long white thread was trailing from his mouth.
0: Oh, my word.
1: It was, like, very embarrassing.
0: Excellent. Yeah. So did you have to, like, stop the square dance, and everybody was looking at you?
1: Oh, yeah, he had to, like,
0: too?
1: Yes, and he had to unhook the piece of yarn from his braces.
0: I love that. That's a great one.
1: Anyway.
0: How about another one that, we got time for one more, I think.
1: One more question.
0: Yeah.
1: Did we decide which one we were going to ask?
0: That's very visual, that thing.
1: Let's see. I don't know. Yeah, well, it's what other questions? Okay, what's a perfect day for you, Steve?
0: A perfect day for me?
1: Imagine a perfect day.
0: I don't know. I'd have to be in like Spain or Portugal or something where I'm in a little town and it's with someone I love and we're get up and we, you know, go and get coffee.
1: Uh-huh.
0: About at an appropriate time, you know, and then hop on bikes and ride around, get to the beach about 1 o'clock. And then just stay there until it gets dark and then go go and get the dinner and stuff and drink the wine and be in this place where it's completely foreign and nobody knows me. That's kind of perfect. Yeah, the weather's perfect, of course.
1: Yeah, my perfect day has perfect weather too.
0: Yeah.
1: I think a perfect day for me is that I don't have anything that I have to do. Like, there's no schedule.
0: Mm-hmm.
1: I wake up and I don't even know. I don't have any plans. Like I
0: don't.
1: Just,
0: you have days like that now?
1: No, I'm not there yet.
0: Oh, you're not there yet.
1: There's always something that I absolutely have to do or be at a certain time or do for something for someone. And a perfect day would just be to wake up and look outside and see where I'm going to hike but not have a plan. But then everything falls into place. Like, one of my really good hiking friends happens to call me right at the time I'm thinking of going hiking and says, hey, do you want to go up Heitman? I'm like, sure.
0: Yeah. Okay.
1: Right?
0: It sounds like you could have that day, like, pretty much any day you wanted.
1: I'm working on it.
0: Maybe that's the one skill you want to wake up with one day, one morning, is that you can just do that.
1: Have no obligations.
0: It's 7 minutes before 10 o'clock, and coming up at 10, it's... what is it? It's the performance today, the classical music.
1: Yeah, you should stay and listen for the entire 2 hours.
0: I don't think I'm going to do that. Right now, it's new music from Katie Pruitt. This one's called Same Boat.

0: I like that song.
1: That is a good one.
0: I like that too. It's got a little political message to it and great rhythm, great guitar play in there. Katie Pruitt, she's one of my new favorites.
1: Well, I learned something about you today, Steve.
0: What was that?
1: Just those answers to questions, like quite a few things. Yeah.
0: All right. Mm-hmm. Okay. I learned a little bit about you too. Like, I didn't realize you forced your kids to do labor on Saturday morning like that.
1: Well, I didn't know you had a hard time meeting new people and asking questions. I thought you did a great job asking questions.
0: It's tough. I mean, that's what you have to do. You have to fake it till you make it.
1: Fake it till you make it.
0: In lots of different situations.
1: Well, on the other hand, I think there's something to be said for just being yourself and being genuine, right? And then
0: what you want is to have relationships with people, but you don't feel like you can do it because of whatever reason, you know, then you just gotta, and if you really want that, then you gotta get it. So that's being yourself too.
1: Mm-hmm.
0: Right?
1: Yeah.
0: So there's this whole show was based on an article that came out a few years ago in the New York Times. It was in that Modern Love series that they do. And the story was titled, "To Fall in Love with Anyone, Do This." And it refers to a study by a psychologist, Arthur Aaron, that explores where the intimacy between two strangers can be accelerated by having them ask each other a specific series of personal questions. And so, yes, I think it's true.
1: Well, you can ask me any question you want, but it's my prerogative whether I answer it or not.
0: That's exactly right. Well, it's time for...
1: And some questions, I truly believe, should not be answered.
0: Or maybe are unanswerable. Are unanswerable.
1: And that's okay.
0: Thanks for listening today.
1: Thank you, friends out there. And hopefully you can go out there and enhance a friendship today.
0: That's right. Like I always tell my wife, Michelle, we'll do better next time.
1: Yeah.
0: Not that we didn't do that great this time. I thought it was okay.
1: We did great, Steve. We did great.
0: All right. Have a good weekend, everyone.

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2: We say, this piece was arranged by so-and-so. Reorchestrated, revoiced, repurposed, reimagined. Composer Stephen Stuckey called his arrangement of Henry Purcell's Funeral Music for Queen Mary an elaboration. He wasn't aiming at pure musical reconstruction, but rather to regard Purcell's music through the lens of 300 intervening years. He admitted there are moments when Purcell drifts out of focus. From APM American Public Media, this is Performance Today. I'm Valerie Kaler. We are heading to Colorado this hour to the Aspen Music Festival for Stephen Stuckey's elaboration on Purcell. A visit to another festival for some Wagner, also on the way. Here is a song by Richard Wagner. Beautiful version here for violin and harp from violinist Anikiko Myers and harpist Emmanuel Cesson. Dreams by Richard Wagner.

Dreams by Richard Wagner, a beautiful version of that song for violin and harp. Annie Kiko Myers on the violin, Emmanuel Cesson played the harp. More Wagner still ahead.

From APM American Public Media, this is Performance Today, taking you to concerts around the world. I'm Valerie Kaler. When French settlers arrived in Canada in the 17th century, they brought a treasure trove of folk songs with them. The songs often had free tempos, no strict chord progressions, and they were sung in unison. Over time, the songs developed traditions and styles that reflected their new home. They became distinctly French-Canadian. We're about to hear brand new music building on those traditional folk songs. It's called Quadlibet by Sammy Moussa. Each movement is a clear setting of a French-Canadian folk song, but the final movement is a quadlibet, or what some people might call a mashup. Moussa takes all the previous melodies and weaves them together, stacks them on top of one another, and on top of one foundation, a tune called En Canadienne Errante, a wandering Canadian. It might sound chaotic, but I think it creates a really interesting effect. We'll hear that quadlibet in full force about 14 minutes from now, but let's start at the very beginning of this new piece by Sammy Moussa. Kent Nagano conducting the German Symphony Orchestra in the world premiere of Quadlibet by Sammy Moussa.

A quadlibet is a piece of music that combines several different popular songs all together. All the melodies play at the same time, and somehow it all fits together just right. For example, the bass of that final movement we just heard is a tune called Un Canadien errant, a wandering Canadian. It's a folk song in memory of French Canadians who were forced into exile as punishment for a year-long rebellion. And yet, over this sorrowful main theme, composer Sami Moussa layered in additional songs, joyful dances, love songs, a quadlibet of life continuing despite homesickness. A quadlibet on French-Canadian folk songs by Sami Moussa. We heard the world premiere performance from a concert in Berlin. Conductor Kent Nagano led the German Symphony Orchestra. In a moment, I told you she was sick. You're listening to Performance Today from APM.

Composers and performers have been arranging the music of others for literally centuries. Rescoring, reworking a composition for a different combination of instruments, super common. Orchestrating or reorchestrating, turning a piano piece into a full-fledged orchestral work, or adjusting an existing orchestral score to reflect the forces at hand. Resetting a familiar song or hymn or folk tune, keeping the melody intact but completely reworking the harmonies. Writing sets of variations on another composer's theme. Arranging, repurposing, reworking, reimagining. I've been ruminating on all the ways we talk about this musical shuffling because I encountered a new one today. Elaborating. My gosh, of course, that is a perfect word. Composer Stephen Stuckey described himself as elaborator on the manuscript of the music we're going to hear next. He was elaborating on music written by Henry Purcell in 1695 for the state funeral of Queen Mary II. Stuckey said he was not aiming at pure musical reconstruction, but rather to regard Purcell's music through the lens of 300 intervening years. He added that while most of the orchestration is straightforward, true to the original, there are moments when Purcell drifts

It's out of focus. Color me intrigued. Here's a performance from the Aspen Music Festival in Colorado. Robert Spano conducts the Aspen Chamber Symphony in Henry Purcell's Funeral Music for Queen Mary, elaborated on by Stephen Stuckey.

England's Queen Mary II died at the end of 1694. Her state funeral was held the next year with ceremonial music written by Henry Purcell. We just heard an arrangement of his funeral music for Queen Mary, done by Stephen Stuckey, who called it an elaboration on Purcell's music. Robert Spano led the Aspen Chamber Symphony at the Aspen Music Festival and School in Aspen, Colorado. Only if I write music that makes my blood race, that makes the hair on the back of my neck stand up, do I have any hope of writing something truthful enough to have the same effect on another listener. The words of the late Stephen Stuckey, composer, arranger, to have the same effect on another listener. The words of the late Stephen Stuckey, composer, arranger,

We're about to hear what is widely considered to be one of the most emotionally powerful pieces of music of the past two centuries. It's by Richard Wagner, reflecting on love, betrayal, redemption, and heartbreak. The piece was brand new in 1866 when the New York Philharmonic played it, and the New York Times published a review of that concert. Quote, "Wagner's work is absolutely without significance, unmeaningful to the ear. The pompous deliberation with which Wagner says nothing is really ludicrous." It is wild to look back and see how so many pieces of music that are now cherished were not just misunderstood, but insulted when they first appeared. See what you think about this music. Is it touching? Is it interesting? Is it ludicrous? The Prelude and Liebestod from the opera Tristan and Isolde by Richard Wagner. Conductor Christian Reif with the Lakes Area Music Festival Orchestra and soprano Felicia Moore.

At the end of Wagner's opera Tristan and Isolde, Tristan dies in Isolde's arms, and then she is happy to die as relief from the suffering of seeing the death of her beloved. We just heard the very beginning and the very end of the opera Tristan and Isolde by Richard Wagner, the prelude and Liebestod. That concert was part of the Lakes Area Music Festival in Brainerd, Minnesota. Christian Reif led the Lakes Area Music Festival Orchestra with soprano Felicia Moore. Our technical director here at PT is Craig Thorson. 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

0: 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What a day. East winds at 7 miles per hour at the airport. They have 10 miles of visibility and more. The Weather Service is expecting these mostly sunny skies to go on all day and eventually become mostly cloudy overnight. Look for mostly cloudy skies tomorrow too. Light easterly winds through the period.
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2: Do you remember Robert Altman's 1992 film, The Player? There's the screenwriter who's pitching movie ideas to the studio executive. It'll be like Out of Africa meets Pretty Woman. It's like Ghost meets the Manchurian Candidate. Well, along those lines, have I got a winner for you. It's like Sleeping Beauty meets Romeo and Juliet. From APM, American Public Media, this is Performance Today. I'm Valerie Kaler. A story of star-crossed lovers from feuding families, but with magic potions, magic trees, and, unlike Romeo and Juliet, a happy ending. Fairy Tale by Yusuf Suk, ahead this hour. Also ahead, pianist Leif Ove Andsnes plays some ferocious Chopin. Right now, something much more mellow. Andsnes recorded an album in 2025 exploring the more introspective side of Franz Liszt, who was himself responsible for a fair amount of ferocious music for solo piano. But this album looks at the tender, the intimate, even the spiritual side of Liszt's music. Here is the Consolation No. 3 by Franz Liszt with pianist Leif Ove Andsnes.

Franz Liszt wrote six pieces he called consolations, lyrical, almost hymn-like. Leif Ovejonsna says they're tender, so intimate, speaking from heart to heart. He played the most well-known of that set, Consolation No. 3. From APM, American Public Media, this is Performance Today. I'm Valerie Kaler, glad to have you here for today's adventures and discoveries. That discovery thing is one of the grooviest things about this job. I had never heard of our next composer until this recording from the Central Vermont Chamber Music Festival showed up. Pedro Sainz, born in Argentina in 1915, last name S-A-E-N-Z, Sainz. He went to school in his hometown of Buenos Aires. Then he went to Paris, where he was a student of composers Darius Milhaud and Artur Onegaer. And when he went home to Argentina in the mid-1930s, he became a teacher. He later lived in Spain until he died in 1995. Let's hear some chamber music that Pedro Sainz wrote in 1955, a string trio. Michael Roth is the violinist, Leah Ferguson plays viola, and Peter Sanders, the cellist. This concert was part of the Central Vermont Chamber Music Festival in Woodstock, Vermont.

rarely played music by 20th century composer Pedro Sainz. That was his trio for violin, viola, and cello, written in 1955. Last name, by the way, S-A-E-N-Z, Pedro Sainz. We heard it from a concert in Woodstock, Vermont, during the Central Vermont Chamber Music Festival. Michael Roth played the violin, Leah Ferguson was the violist, and Peter Sanders played cello. One of the perpetual joys of hosting a radio show is discovering wonderful music that is new to me. That trio by Pedro Sainz, for example, a fascinating discovery. And we learned about it thanks to our friends at the Central Vermont Chamber Music Festival. And hey, if there is a composer or an ensemble or a festival you know about that you think we should have on our radar, please share that with us. 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In a moment, an itsy bitsy piano piece that packs quite a bite. 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

This hour of programming is brought to you in part by Henry's Great Alaskan Restaurant, located downtown on the Mall, 907-486-8844.

Christmas time in Norway, 1978. Leif Ove Andsnes was about 8 years old, relatively shy and quiet. He'd been playing piano for a few years, but suddenly something shifted. He had discovered the joy of sight reading. He explored some simple pieces by Grieg and Chopin on his own, and he really felt the harmonies as they unfolded before him. And it hit him. Music was his language, his first language. He understood it, and it gave him a chance to express what he felt he was otherwise too shy to say. In the following years, Leif realized that people listened when he played the piano, and he felt a burning desire to share his music, his voice, with other people. And now Leif Ove Andsnes does just that in concert halls around the world. Let's drop in on a concert he gave in Copenhagen. We're going to catch the encore from his performance with the Danish National Orchestra. Leif Ove Andsnes playing a tarantella by Frederik Chopin.

bit of a finger twister there, a tarantella by Frédéric Chopin. Pianist Leif Ove Andsnes played that as his encore after a performance with the Danish National Orchestra in Copenhagen, Denmark. Leif Ove Andsnes, born and raised in the rural Norwegian countryside. His latest project features the work of composer Geir Tveit, who was a central figure in Norway but rarely heard outside the country. The majority of Tveit's 300 compositions were destroyed in a fire in 1970. Only one of Tveit's piano sonatas survived. Andsnes recorded this lone sonata and has been performing it all around the world. He also joined forces with his sister, soprano Solveig Andsnes, to record some of Tveit's folk tunes. Reppin' Norwegian music with pride, pianist Leif Ove Andsnes.

In a moment, two households, both alike in dignity, except one contains a sorceress whose daughter is now a tree. A Slovakian Romeo and Juliet. That's next on Performance Today from APM.

Serious question here. How did Romeo and Juliet end up being touted as the greatest romance of all time? I mean, they don't even end up together. They die at the end. I just want people to live happily ever after. Maybe instead of Romeo and Juliet, we could be talking about Raduz and Mahulana. Their story is kind of a Slovakian version of Romeo and Juliet with a much happier ending. Prince Raduz and Princess Mahulana are young and very much in love, but they come from families in rival mountain kingdoms that hate each other. Mahulana's mother is having none of that young romance, and she's not your run-of-the-mill overbearing mama. She is an evil sorceress. Mahulana's mother makes Raduz lose all memories of his beloved. She turns her daughter into a poplar tree. But even then, the lovers cannot be kept apart. Desire leads Raduz to the tree. He cuts it down for firewood, unaware that Mahulana's soul is entwined in that tree. And this frees her, uniting the young lovers at last. Take that, Mom. In 1898, Czech composer Josef Suk wrote music for a play about Raduz and Mahulana. You can hear all of this storytelling in the music. Love and longing and heartbreak, playful flirtation, loss, sadness, a curse, and a curse broken. In the end, gentle love wins out over everything. Pohádka, or Fairy Tale, by Josef Suk.

A fairy tale where love wins out over feuding parents. Nobody dies, and people are happily in love when the final chord sounds. That's called Pohádka, literally fairy tale, by Czech composer Josef Suk. Conductor Jakub Hrusa with the Czech Philharmonic in concert in Prague. Jakub Hrusa is currently the principal guest conductor for the Czech Philharmonic, and that partnership is about to get even deeper. In 2028, he'll become the orchestra's chief conductor and music director. He says stepping into this role has been one of his biggest professional dreams. Our staff here at PT is senior producer Catherine Slusher, producers Megan Oglesby and Kathleen Bradbury, associate producer John Goman, music logger David Kemp, and our classical digital producer is Inez Guanches. 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I'm Valerie Kaler. 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

0: 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It is your public radio station here in beautiful downtown Kodiak, Alaska, with skies they are now calling partly cloudy. It is 49 degrees. Out at the airport, they show they have east winds at 10 miles per hour and 10 miles of visibility. The Weather Service is still calling for mostly sunny skies for the rest of the day. High near 53, calm winds turning to the west to 5 this afternoon. Mostly cloudy overnight and tomorrow, too. Look for light easterly winds tonight and tomorrow. Coming up on the Midday Report, the Tustamina has canceled its sailings for yesterday and today. Should be back in service Saturday morning, but they have a tight schedule. Tom Begich visits with KMXT's Catherine Irving about why he wants to run for, why he wants to be Alaska's next governor. And Tom Begich has announced his running mate as well. Plus, former Governor Bill Walker has decided he wants to be maybe the 19th candidate for governor. Those stories and more after national headlines.
1: Live from NPR News in Washington, I'm Windsor Johnston. President Trump says he'll make a final determination about the war in Iran. NPR's Deepa Shivaram reports U.S. sources confirmed yesterday that negotiators had reached a deal.
2: On Thursday, there was a potential outline for a continued 60-day ceasefire, but the president and Iran had not yet agreed to it. Trump posted on social media Friday, repeating his stance that Iran should not have a nuclear weapon and that the Strait of Hormuz should be opened. The Iran war has gone on for months, tanking the president's approval ratings as his party faces a challenging midterm election year. Trump has gone back and forth in the last several weeks, at times saying he's close to reaching a deal with Iran and saying he'll ramp up attacks once again. Deepa Shivaram, NPR News, the White House.
1: A federal judge has ruled that President Trump's name was illegally added to the Kennedy Center. The court has also blocked the administration from closing the venue for major renovations. A U.S. district judge in Washington, D.C. ruled that the Kennedy Center board's decision to close the facility was ill-informed with no regard for its legal obligations. Trump has been given 14 days to remove his name from the building and update the website. A federal judge is temporarily blocking the Trump administration's nearly $1.8 billion fund for people who claim they were targets of politicized prosecutions. NPR's Ryan Lucas reports the decision is in response to a lawsuit.
3: In a two-page order, U.S. District Judge Leonie Brinkema bars the Justice Department from taking any further action to create the so-called anti-weaponization fund, including transferring money to the fund, considering any claims, or making any payments out of it. The fund has faced intense backlash from Democrats, as well as many Republicans.
1: That's NPR's Ryan Lucas reporting. Lawmakers in Louisiana have approved a new congressional map with one less Democratic district and five districts favoring Republicans. Brooke Thorington of member station WRKF reports the state's primaries were delayed to allow lawmakers to redistrict.
4: Republican lawmakers raced to eliminate one of the two majority black seats after the U.S. Supreme Court ruled the current map unconstitutional. That decision further weakened a central part of the Voting Rights Act. Democratic State Senator Royce Duplessis expressed his frustration with the process and a map that dilutes the black vote.
5: This is a vicious, vicious race to the bottom, and I believe that SB 121, even after these amendments, only accelerates that race to the bottom for us as a country.
4: Republican Louisiana Governor Jeff Landry is expected to sign off on the map before the legislative session ends on Monday. For NPR News, I'm Brooke Thorington in Baton Rouge.
1: At last check on Wall Street, the Dow was up 363 points. 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
6: NPR News is presentada a usted en parte por la Providence Kodiak Island Centro de Asesoramiento. Para una cita o más información, por favor, llama al 907-481-2400.
0: For KMXT News, this is Terry Haynes. The motor vessel Tustamina canceled its sailings for yesterday and today due to mechanical issues with the bow thruster. According to a service notice posted on the Alaska Marine Highway System's website, the Tusty should be back in service by Saturday morning. The cancellations come at a challenging time for rescheduling. The Tusty is slated for a chain run starting on Wednesday, meaning that she will be headed to the Aleutian Islands and won't return to Kodiak until the night of June 8th. According to a notice posted on Facebook by the local ferry terminal manager, space on board the Tusty to and from Kodiak is, quote, incredibly full, close quote, both before and after the chain run, and passengers with vehicles may not be able to rebook until late June, depending on the vehicle size. The Facebook post noted that passengers affected by the cancellations are welcome to show up for standby on Saturday or Monday, June 1st, but that they will not be guaranteed a spot. Although this is the first malfunction-induced cancellation of the season, it is one of many in the vessel's long history. At 62 years old, the Tusty has already more than doubled her expected service lifespan and is the oldest active mainliner ferry in the state's fleet. The ferry spent extended time in the shipyard at the beginning of 2024 and had to be brought back in for repairs at the beginning of that October, resulting in nearly a week of cancellations. A build contract for the Tustamina replacement project went out to bid at the end of January and closed yesterday. If the state finds a bidder, the new ferry is scheduled to be finished by the end of January 2029, according to the bid notice. To see the latest Tustamina sailing schedule and cancellations, go online to ferryalaska.com. At least 18 candidates are vying to be the next governor of Alaska in this year's primary election. One of those candidates is a former state legislator from Anchorage, Democrat Tom Begich. KMXT's Catherine Irving spoke with Begich while he visited Kodiak during Crab Fest and has this report.
7: My name is Tom Begich. I am a lifelong Alaskan, resident of Anchorage right now, but I've also lived in Juneau and for a little bit of time up in Fairbanks as well. Now, when I served in the state Senate, when I was minority leader, we could work across the aisle, we could work across caucus, we could actually develop solutions that were bipartisan. And what I've seen is just a lack of communication between the governor and the legislature. And that was my skill set when I was serving in legislature, but for decades prior to that as well. So running for governor at this time is it's probably the most crucial time in our state's history. We have to make real decisions about what the fiscal plan is going to be. We have to ensure that education is fully and forward funded. We have to also ensure that we move to less expensive and more affordable energy. You know, and Kodiak's actually an example of how you can do that. And you can do it in a thoughtful and in a productive way. So those are some of the reasons that I'm running.
8: In Kodiak, there's a lot of commercial fishermen across gear types, sectors, industry as a whole is kind of struggling. So I guess, how would you propose addressing some of those issues that are currently plaguing our industry? Poor vessel prices, Russian seafood markets, et cetera.
7: So what are the three problems that really plague fisheries today? Number one, we have obviously have climate change. It's affecting the genetics of salmon stock throughout Alaska. So, you know, when the water warms, it makes it more difficult for the salmon stock to thrive. But you also have the issue of abundance and resource. If you overfish the pollock fishery, you wipe out the resource in the long run, and you concomitantly damage other resources. And so you have to have a better understanding of how to better manage the trawl fishery. And then finally, in all of this, you have the disputes and debates that keep you from ever resolving anything in the first place. There are other issues. You mentioned Russian fisheries. You know, you have Russian farm salmon and other salmon that are getting that are basically mixing up the genetic stock. A lot of that's part of our bycatch as well, so we have to measure that. So what are the solutions is what you really want to ask here, because we can all together join hands and wipe out the fisheries, and then, you know, fish are supposed to feed the future. They're the protein of the next three or four generations, and we can you know, hold hands and watch each other go down with the ship, or we can actually figure out how we're going to collaborate and cooperate.
8: And yeah, the other big thing that we have on our list to talk about is the permanent fund dividend. Mm-hmm. So yeah, how do you feel about the full statutory PFD? Do you support it? Why or why not?
7: I have a very simple solution to this. I want to change the statute itself. And I want that statute to create a dividend, let the legislature set the amount, but somewhere between $1,000 and $1,500 as a starting point. And then I want to trigger it to the volatility of the fund. So if the fund in the prior year made money by a certain percentage, the dividend goes up by that percentage. If it lost money by a certain percentage, the dividend goes down. First, preserving a dividend is essential because it's your connection to the permanent fund itself. That avoids large interests coming in and wiping that permanent fund out, because that renewable resource is the future of Alaska's fiscal survival, our ability to maintain it. Second, because you have a connection through the dividend and you still get a dividend, you will be more watchful as to how the permanent fund is invested to ensure that it is producing at the highest level it can. But third, what this does is it gets rid of a structural deficit in our budget. It ensures that we enter the year not lying to the public and saying, this is what the law says, and we are going to follow the law. We simply don't do that now, and that is deeply unfortunate because it breaks trust between people and government.
8: Circling back to our earlier discussions about the cost of living in rural Alaska, here, especially in rural Alaska, it's especially high, continues to increase with fuel, groceries, and housing prices going up. How would you focus on keeping the cost of living down across the state?
7: There's a couple things I proposed. One of them is looking at some of the resources we have at the Alaska Industrial Development and Export Authority, ADA, it's called. So ADA has some working loan programs for small businesses that we should retain. But I would like to take some of the largesse from ADA. I'd like to devote a third of that toward retrofitting homes for energy efficiency, but also allowing homes to begin to use alternatives. So my electric bill last July was $2.69 because I have solar panels on my house. We should be providing grants and low interest loans to those individuals who want to do this kind of work with their homes. So we do some kind of that, some programming like that now, but I'd like to see that expanded and made more available to all Alaskans. That will lower the energy costs for individuals. I'd like to take that second third of that resource and use it for small businesses, fishing vessels who want to retrofit, and for nonprofits and for schools.
0: Again, that was gubernatorial candidate Tom Begich speaking with KMXT's Catherine Irving earlier this month. You can listen to the full conversation online at kmxt.org. Alaska gubernatorial candidate Tom Begich announced his running mate on Wednesday at a Fairbanks Public Library. He picked Julie Nelicka to join him on the ticket. Begich said he saw someone who'd do more than just check a box or fill some political role.
9: When I started thinking about who I wanted standing next to me as lieutenant governor, and I've been thinking about it for some time, I wanted to be sure it was somebody who would lead Alaska as a partner with me.
0: Nelicka, who was raised in Nenana, worked as the Alaska State Director for the U.S. Department of Agriculture during the Biden administration. She ran unsuccessfully for Alaska House in 2020 as a Democrat. The pair's speeches covered priorities like making Alaska more affordable, investing in education, and responding to the needs of communities in all corners of the state. Alaska lieutenant governors are tasked with supervising the state's division of elections. In a brief interview after the event, Nelicka says she wants to ensure the votes of people living in rural Alaska are counted.
10: We really need to make sure that our rural communities are empowered to be part of our voice of Alaska, and to make sure that they are helping to make those decisions about our public officials.
0: She criticized Republican Governor Mike Dunleavy's veto of an election reform bill that the legislature passed earlier this year. Dunleavy said it contained the changes elections divisions warned would be extremely difficult, if not impossible, to implement ahead of this year's elections, and a legislative override vote failed. Nalika also said she was disturbed by the state releasing confidential voter data to the federal government, which is the subject of a lawsuit civil rights advocates filed in April. It names current Lieutenant Governor Nancy Dahlstrom, who is also a candidate for governor, as one of the defendants. Begich is one of three Democrats in the Republican-dominated field vying for the Alaska governor's office. Dunleavy, the incumbent, is term-limited and cannot run. Many of the 18 candidates to replace him are still on the hunt for a running mate, a requirement ahead of the June 1st filing deadline. Former Governor Bill Walker is considering another run for the state's top elected office. Walker filed a letter of intent with Alaska campaign regulators on Wednesday morning. Walker says he hasn't made a final decision. The 75-year-old one-term governor said he'd make that call on the filing deadline on Monday. But he says he's, quote, most likely, close quote, going to take another shot and run for governor as an independent. It would be Walker's fifth consecutive run for governor. He lost the Republican primary in 2010, won in 2014, suspended his reelection campaign in 2018, and finished third in 2022. Walker says he wants to run to solve the state's persistent fiscal issues.
11: Alaska needs a fiscal plan. We need to have a plan that we're not drawing down on savings every year, and that we have a long-term plan for the future and a stable fiscal regime rather than the ups and downs tied totally to oil.
0: Oil is no longer the largest source of Alaska's general purpose revenue. That's due in part to Walker's signature fiscal reform during his term as governor, namely the annual 5% draw from the permanent fund. That followed a steep drop in oil prices that resulted in Walker vetoing half the permanent fund dividend in 2016. Oil is still a large source of state revenue, and it's by far the most volatile. Last year, before the war in Iran, senior budgeters in the legislature were warning of lean times ahead. That's despite, and to some extent because of, an ongoing surge in drilling on the North Slope. And Walker says that has to change.
11: We're seeing people leave our state, and the education system is being significantly underfunded. Our marine highway system is significantly underfunded. We're just hanging on in so many areas. We have to have a fiscal plan.
0: Walker says among the changes he'd like to see is a repeal of oil tax reforms implemented just before his first term under 2013 Senate Bill 21. He wants Alaska to move to what's known as a gross tax, which is a tax on each barrel of oil, rather than a tax on profits. And he says he'd like to see the state apply taxes to large privately held companies that don't currently pay corporate taxes. Walker says he doesn't plan to hold large fundraisers or chase down a long list of endorsements. He intends to spend most of his time speaking to Alaskans about the need for a fiscal plan.
11: This isn't about running against anybody. It's really about bringing a fiscal plan into the dialogue during the campaigns and see what Alaskans want to do.
0: Walker is the 19th candidate to indicate they're running for governor. He says he secured a running mate in his former revenue commissioner, Randy Hoffbeck. Candidates have until 5 p.m. on Monday to officially join the race. The state's first justice summit for Alaska's missing and murdered Indigenous people got underway on Wednesday in Anchorage with a call to push harder for healing, learning, and action. The gathering opened on an emotional note at the Dena'ina Center with a keynote speech from Abigail Echohawk, director of the Urban Indian Health Institute in Seattle. Echohawk was raised in the interior Alaska community of Copper Center and spoke about her own trauma.
12: I was 6 years old the very first time I experienced rape. Sometimes, even now, as a person who sometimes gets triggered by the work that I do, I can close my eyes and feel the pain.
0: A pain that Echohawk says almost led her to take her own life at the age of 9. At the time, she didn't know her father had contacted state troopers.
12: We knew who the perpetrator was. The conversation that happened was basically ended up like this. She's an Indian girl. We don't have the resources nor the time Just keep him away from her.
0: Echo Hawk helped to lead a study that examined more than 500 cases of missing and murdered Native women. She says the findings confirmed that more than one in five cases did not exist in law enforcement databases.
12: So we actually found in this snapshot of 71 cities across the United States that the data was not there, and it was, in our minds, purposefully being held back and not being collected.
0: Echo Hawk says Anchorage, Fairbanks, and Juneau were included in the study. She said law enforcement cited classification methods and what they described as vulnerabilities in Native culture, explanations that Echo Hawk says reflects systematic racial bias. But whatever the reason, she says the lack of data has real consequences for Native communities because it limits resources for investigations, healing, and community safety.
12: This isn't a handout we're asking for. This is justice we're asking for.
0: The summit continued on Thursday with breakout sessions from regional groups who discussed the status of MMIP in cases in their regions. The conference was organized by the Missing Murdered Indigenous Women, Girls, and Two-Spirit Alaska Working Group. Anchorage Police Chief Sean Case says the city is becoming safer thanks to a major shift in how the city is addressing public safety. Last fall, the police department created a team tasked with combating retail theft. This spring, APD announced it would collaborate with the state to prosecute higher-level retail theft and other crimes. At a news conference in Anchorage on Wednesday, Case said that's already producing results.
13: We're seeing that these cases are being prosecuted. We've only had one case that's been dismissed. The rest are either in process or have been successfully prosecuted with a guilty conviction or plea.
0: The crackdown on retail theft has resulted in more than 200 prosecuted cases. That represents over $150,000 in retail loss. The Anchorage Assembly has also passed new laws to address public safety. Earlier this year, members voted to outlaw threatening and nuisance behavior and disruptive intoxication in public. And last summer, members passed a law prohibiting homeless camping near parks, trails, or schools. Case says APD doesn't enforce these laws with immediate arrests. Instead, outreach teams contact people who may be in crisis with the services they need. Case says those outreach teams are indicative of a cultural shift at the department.
13: Traditionally, when I grew up in law enforcement, there was kind of one answer to every problem, handcuffs. You know, if you committed a crime, we'd put handcuffs on you, we'd take you to jail, and that was kind of the simple solution.
0: The problem with that, he says, is that arrests don't fix underlying problems. The department wants to change behavior. That's where outreach programs come in, getting people to behavioral health and addiction treatment, shelter, or housing. He says when those diversion tactics don't work, then officers switch to enforcement.
13: You know, if you had your house burglarized, you're a business owner and you've lost, you've had a negative interaction with someone engaging in menacing type behavior around Anchorage, those things last for a while. And so it takes a little bit of time to move past that emotional response.
0: Mayor LaFrance says they're not done and they're always looking for new ways to improve safety and decrease crime. One way, she says, is just by encouraging people to use public spaces, like with the Live at Five music concerts and the night markets in downtown Anchorage this summer.
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0: Good afternoon, and welcome to your Island Messenger for Friday. It is the 29th day of May, the year 2026, and it was a great Crab Fest. The sun rose today at 5:21. It will set again at 10:53, giving us 17 hours and 32 minutes of daylight, a gain of 3 minutes and 1 second compared to yesterday. Our record high temperature for this date was 74 degrees set in 2022, and our record low was 30 set in 1977. It is currently 49 degrees, feels warmer. East winds at 10 miles per hour at the airport with 10 miles of visibility and what they're calling partly cloudy skies. But they're predicting mostly sunny skies for the rest of the day, becoming mostly cloudy overnight tonight and remaining mostly cloudy for Saturday and Saturday night. Look for calm winds to turn to the west today to about 5, high temperature of about 53 degrees. For tonight, east winds about 5, and for tomorrow, east winds 5 or 10. On Sunday, look for mostly cloudy skies with some scattered showers. Showers are expected on Monday and Tuesday. Mostly cloudy on Tuesday, but mostly sunny on next Wednesday. Mariners, here's your weather forecast for Marmot Island to Sitkanak. Out to 15 nautical miles. Variable 10 for today and tonight. 4-foot seas coming down to 3 feet tonight. For tomorrow, east 15 and 3-foot seas. For Sunday, east northeast 30 and 9-foot seas. And for Monday, northeast 45, seas to 19 feet. Over in the Shelikof Strait, southwest 15 for today and tonight with 3-foot seas. For tomorrow, northeast 20, 3-foot seas building to 5 feet in the afternoon, and northeast 20 Saturday night with 5-foot seas. On Sunday, northeast 30, seas to 8 feet, and on Monday in the Shelikof, northeast 45 with 12-foot seas. Just outside of the city of Kodiak and Chiniak Bay, variable less than 10, becoming southeast 10 this evening, 3-foot seas. For tomorrow, east 10 and 3-foot seas. For Sunday, east 20 with 6-foot seas, and northeast 35 on Monday with 11-foot seas in Chiniak Bay. The Borough Lands Committee will be having a regular meeting in the Borough Assembly Chambers on Monday. That will happen at 12 p.m. Next Tuesday, the Women's Bay Service Area Board will be having its regular meeting in the Women's Bay Fire Hall at 5:30 p.m. These meetings are open to the public, and the packets are available at the Kodiak Island Borough's website. Contact the Borough Clerk's Office at 907-486-9310 with any questions. The Kodiak City Council will be holding a work session on Monday. The City Hall Conference Room will be the venue. The meeting will begin at 5:30 p.m. It's open to the public, will be web-streamed. The link for that and the meeting packet are available at the Kodiak City website. With any questions, contact the clerk at 907-486-8636.
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16: Hello, Kodiak, and welcome to the May 29th edition of Island Byways. I'm Pam Foreman. Well, another crab fest has come and gone, and much of the fishing fleet is headed out to sea. I think spring is finally ready to morph into summer. Maybe. Plant life is still lagging behind where it normally is this time of year, but there are signs that things are ready to kick into gear very soon. I saw the beginnings of salmonberry blossoms on some bushes yesterday. There's no doubt the winter was hard on the salmonberries. There seem to be as many or more empty canes than those bearing leaves. Only time will tell us how much the berry crop will be impacted. In the meantime, there are a few signs of wildflowers ready to let loose here and there. If the forecast for temps in the 50s holds for next week, things might get a lot more colorful around here. Keep your eyes open for yellow cinquefoils on the cliffs and magenta shooting stars and chocolate lilies in the meadows. Luckily, the fish seem to be showing up on time. I've been watching fishermen catching dollies along Mission Beach this week, and there are reports that the reds are slowly making their way to the Buskin River. Time to get your fishing licenses and gear in order. Check those lines, freshen up your supply of lures or flies, and make sure your waders don't leak. Then get out there and catch some fish. Looking a little further to the sea, there's been a little humpback activity out in front of Miller Point and around Spruce Cape over the last day or so. Keep your eyes open when you're out walking along the beaches or cliffs overlooking the ocean. Hopefully you'll get to see one or two. On top of that, the gray whale activity out at Narrow Cape continues. Take your binoculars along when you're hiking or beachcombing on Surfer Beach, Fossil Beach, or anywhere around Passaic Shack and Narrow Cape. Good luck. And that's it for Island Byways this week. Have fun and stay safe out there. Thanks for listening.
17: 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We got your back.

Welcome to Bonjour Chanson. What the French call chanson à texte, meaning that the lyrics are very important, stands heads and shoulders above a lot of what is called popular music. The genre renews itself constantly, and we bring you the best. No French language skills are required. My name is Charles Spira, and I'll be your host. We listen to an excerpt from It Had to Come Out by Saul. More about this artist at the end of the show when we listen to the entire song. Magali Michaud, who grew up in Cergy-Pontoise, about 20 miles from Paris, learned to play the violin in the local conservatory. After completing her studies in bioinformatics, her research brought her to the Netherlands and Canada. Along the way, she had developed an interest in songwriting. Her songs are influenced by classical music, French chansons, and folk songs. We listen to This Is How Ideas Form, from 2026, with her words and music. There is what enters my head. These thoughts always persist. There are things that emerge that I forget after one, two or three nights. And so ideas cause a real typhoon in the bathroom sink. Call speed A what comes out of the faucet. Call speed B what escapes from the sink. It follows that the water levels of our thoughts are a function of the difference and can only help us in a positive way towards a deep reflection. This song is serious. It tries to demonstrate a threshold effect. Time spent in the office or the lab must exceed a minimum number of hours if you want your research to properly advance.

0: Ainsi font les idées by Magali Michaud. The artist Jean Ferrat, real name Jean Tenenbaum, born in 1930 in Vaucresson in the north of France, is one of the greats of French chanson. He wrote and performed sentimental, poetic and engaged songs. Some of them were censured at the time. Ferrat put numerous poems of the poet Louis Aragon to music. If there is some overarching sadness in Ferrat's work, it could be because of the suffering of his Jewish family during World War II. He interprets "You Could Have Lived" from 1974 with his words and music. You could have lived a bit longer for our happiness, for our light, with your smile and your bright eyes, your open spirit and generous demeanor. You could have lived a bit longer, my faithful friend, my buddy, my brother, rather than leave on a journey by yourself and leave us like mangy dogs.
1: Tu aurais pu vivre encore un peu. Pour notre bonheur, pour notre lumière, avec ton sourire

pu vivre by Jean Ferrat. The story of the French artist Thi Mailan, real name Mailan Boitard, born in Talence in southwestern France, is remarkable. In 2012, she graduated as an optical engineer from the prestigious engineering school Supoptique. Mailan had been working as a project manager on several complex projects when a serious health issue upended her life. Mailan, who had been interested in music for years, changed direction and became a singer-songwriter. She started playing in piano bars, joined a pop rock group with her brother, and developed her YouTube channel. She adopted the stage name Thi Mailan. We listen to Yesterday from 2026. She wrote the lyrics and composed the music with Thomas Monica. The imprint in my senses does not deceive. In my body nothing gets forgotten. Yesterday time stood still, engraved yesterday forevermore. I love the warmth of your hands. When you embrace me, my fears fly away. Your scent floats in my hair. I would love for it to linger a while, because breathing it makes me smile. It is your entire body that I inhale.

Year by T. Mylan. Alex Tocourt, real name Alexandre Vannucci, who calls Lorraine in eastern France home, taught himself to play the guitar at age 8. He soon became a multi-instrumentalist and started writing his own songs that oscillate between pop folk, slam rap, and airy arrangements that let the words shine. Alexandre looks at the world with a piercing yet never cynical gaze. After years of stage work, collaboration with other artists, and projects targeted at young audiences, he published his fourth album, Toboggan, in 2026. We listen to The Sun, with his words and music from that album. It seems that inclement weather appears ever more frequently at the four corners of the world. Huddled up in my Lorraine, weather has always been rotten. I can't see why we should be the only ones experiencing this every day, depressing us, making us sulk, weary of this damn horrible weather. For me, the sun is a mere legend. If it finally pierces through, that would be cool. I know a few who are waiting for it. Even the bacteria have a running nose.

Moi je voulais juste un peu de chaleur pour me faire bronzer dans mon gazon. 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

Le Soleil by Alex Ducourt. Saint-Maur des Fossés, southeast of Paris, is the home of the artist J.K.L. As an adolescent, she took guitar and dance lessons. Following her baccalaureate, she enrolled in a theatre school, but music remained important. Her initial stage experiences took place on her home turf, but a chance encounter with the musician Bernard Leschaud changed everything. Despite their great age difference and his home being in Switzerland, they clicked and collaborated on musical productions and concerts in France, Switzerland, and occasionally Germany. They produced 3 albums together. We listen to her 2026 single, Just a Coffee, with her words and music. A sunbeam glides on my skin through the curtains this autumn morning. Sweetness in the air, a shiver in my back, an October melody, that's all I need. Just a coffee, a sheet of paper, just the day to take a sideways step. A Saturday like others, but not entirely so, because this autumn morning I bring everything to a stop. House cleaning in my head, decluttering in my heart, only

Juste un café by JKL. Trained as a theatre actor, the Belgian artist Soul from Mons, whose real name is Baptiste Lalieux, has built a successful music career. He has written songs, created musical spectacles, and composed film scores. He has collaborated with numerous artists like Albin de la Simone, Stéphane Echer, and Mademoiselle Kay. Since 2006, he has published 6 albums. He interprets It Had to Come Out from 2026 with his words and music. Forgive me all my obsessions, my tics and everything else, the panic attacks in the middle of the night when I don't know how you can stay. Forgive my bitter tone and every time I slam the door, my frustration since I was small. Forgive my jealousy, the insults I utter. Forgive my heresies. I know.

0: a sort by soul, our program comes to an end. Bonjour Chanson is recorded in Baltimore, Maryland. My name is Charles Spira. Please join us again on this station for the next episode, or catch an earlier one on the Facebook page French Language Popular Music for English Speakers.
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3: It's Producer Week here on World Cafe, celebrating the folks who work behind the scenes to shape the music you love and sometimes make it themselves. It took Nico Case 12 albums to give herself the sole producer credit, but she did finally on her new Neon Gray Midnight Green. And there's a good reason for it.
4: I needed to remind myself that I was a producer because I forget that women, queer people, and non-binary people are producers. So I was like, yeah, I am the boss and the veto power, so why not?
3: Coming up, Nico Case talks about her vision for the album, which included working with a full orchestra, something that really blew her mind when they started recording.
4: I got there a tiny bit late, so I went in as they were starting the first song, and I just immediately was bawling my head off because there's just no other experience like it.
3: Nico Case, today, I'm Raina Duris. This is an Encore World Cafe. First up, the debut single from Kings of Leon's debut album back in 2003. This is Molly's Chambers.

This is an Encore World Cafe. I'm Raina Duris. All week long, we're celebrating the artists who are often behind the scenes of your favorite albums, the ones who shape the sounds and get the best performances out of musicians. It is Producer Week. Today, it's Nico Case, who has produced her own music for years, but you'll hear her explain why she finally decided to give herself the official producer credit on her latest album. That's in this session recorded last year. Enjoy. When I think about Nico Case, her vocals, her music, her lyrics, the phrase that I keep coming back to is a force of nature. There's no other artist, in my opinion, who's able to harness and unleash nature's wild power in their songwriting like Nico does. But it's also in the way she performs, as if that power is being channeled through her. And nature itself is something she's always connected to, something you can hear in her work, including her new album, Neon Gray, Midnight Green, and also in her stunning new memoir, The Harder I Fight, The More I Love You. That book, one of the best memoirs I've ever read, one that I'm giving to two different people as Christmas gifts this year, details her early days as a musician as well as her childhood. It was a childhood that was at times difficult and isolated, but also found her forging that connection to the natural world and music. And it includes some very funny moments, like when she bought her first tenor guitar, a story you'll hear coming up in our interview today. My conversation with Nico Case in just a moment. But first, she performs a song from her new album, Live. This is Wreck, Nico Case for World Cafe.

0: Live for the World Cafe, Nico Case, Wreck. It's a song from her latest album, Neon Gray, Midnight Green. I'm Raina Duras. Nico Case is here with me. Nico, welcome back to the World Cafe.
1: Thank you. It's been a while. It's nice to be back.
0: It has been. Yeah, I'm so happy to have you here. I love the new record. I'm very excited to talk about it. In that song that we just heard, you have lyrics like, I've become a solar system, an eruption, a wreck of possibilities, a volatility of stars. Nature is something that permeates. So there's so much of your writing, both in your songs and in your memoir. You seem to identify with and as nature. Where do you think that comes from?
1: Well, being unsupervised as a little kid, I wasn't told what to feel about nature. So I did what felt natural, which was nature was alive to me. I think the secret is that everybody should feel that way because we are not separate. Mm. And I think it's the way back to something greater, is everybody should feel excited to and entitled to being an animal and being part of the animal kingdom. The entitlement is for kinship and for belonging and for, you know, growth and, you know, examining the parts of ourselves that are absolutely spectacular. We're meant to be a team of specialists and to survive. And the way we communicate is so fascinating and so subtle and so complicated. And we can run longer than any other animal, you know, things like that. Just, you know, we're fantastic beings as natural beings. And we forget that.
0: And I love what you said, what you said about kinship. You spent a lot of time alone as a kid. And for people who haven't had the chance to read your book yet, I know this is a lot to sum up, but how would you sum up how life was like for you as a child?
1: It was a lot of neglect. I would use the word neglect. It wasn't the funnest. It was pretty lonely. But there were good, bright parts, too. And I wouldn't trade the being alone in nature. Even though it was hard, I think it taught me something that I'm meant to tell other people, you know, as in the kinship, and we fit in and we belong. And there's a comfort in that. You know, we are not the top of the food chain. We are something different. We are supposed to be something different. It's not us against nature. It's us with nature.
0: You spent a lot of time with nature. You also had a radio when you were alone as a kid. Could you tell us about the role that music played for you early on before you knew that you wanted to make it yourself?
1: I was obsessed with music and I listened to it all the time. Even when I was asleep, I would listen to it. I just left it on all the time. It made me feel comforted. There were some places I lived where I didn't have a radio because I was too remote, but I did have a record player. And so I played my parents' records, but I don't remember a time without it. Like I don't remember a time without nature.
0: Well, we'll talk more about lots of this stuff in a minute. I'm talking to Nico Case at World Cafe. We're going to hear you perform another song right now. It's a song called Oh Neglect. You sing, I worked every second to please you in this song. And it made me think about your relationship with your mother that you write about in your memoir. And you keep coming back to the word Pollyanna in this song. You sing, I'm your Pollyanna. Could you talk about that lyric for us?
1: Well, that song is about living next to the fast track of people becoming famous. And I think about all my bands in that song. It's kind of, you know, for all my bandmates over time, like Carl Newman and, you know, Carolyn Mark and all of us who are there to make music. And we do watch people pass us and become popular and famous.
0: So it's neglect more in like the industry way.
1: No, neglect is kind of like, I'm not becoming famous, but I'm not giving up this way of life. So the neglect, I guess, is the neglect of whatever society thinks I should be doing. So neglect is a much funner partner than working a day job.
0: Right. If you had to work a day job, I'm curious, what would you do?
1: Oh my God, there's so many I would do. I say this a lot, but I used to work at Hattie's Hat in Seattle, Washington, which is a little bar restaurant, and I got hired as the dishwasher, and then I became a sous chef, and then I was responsible for making the soups every day. And I got to make up the recipes. And so I made up a bunch of recipes, and the soups got popular. And I just got so much pleasure. And it felt so nice to make something healthy for somebody that you would never meet. It was like giving love to a stranger, this little piece of warmth, this little minute of, you know, comfort. And I don't know, that felt so good to me. Like, I can't imagine running a restaurant myself, but you know, I do like cooking for people.
0: We'll come back and we'll keep on talking. This is Nico Case performing Oh Neglect live for the World Cafe.

0: Recorded live for the World Cafe, Nico Case with Oh Neglect from her new album Neon Gray, Midnight Green. I'm Raina Duras. Nico Case is my guest today. She also recently released a memoir called The Harder I Fight, The More I Love You. Your memoir is full of yearning and longing, longing for friends and companionship, longing for horses, longing to make music, to meet everyone, to have a cozy, warm family when you were growing up, spending so much time alone. And you say you did not want to be a solo artist. You're very clear that you wanted to have a band. Did that desire to have a band come partly from that desire to have a family?
1: Yeah, absolutely. But it also has to do with, I wanted to generate it with another person, because there's nothing feels that exciting to me as generating the vibration with another person, and like makes you feel like you're just slightly levitating off the floor. And, you know, I always wanted to have, like, it looked like so much fun to be in a band. And I knew so many people in bands, and like I saw their camaraderie and their collective sense of purpose, and I wanted that.
0: I know that this album pays tribute to some of the members of like your musical family that you've lost over the last few years, and one of those people is Dallas Good of the Sadies, who passed away in 2022. Yes. Could you talk a bit about your relationship with Dallas and why he was such an important person for you?
1: Well, Dallas is an undeniable talent, and he's just one of those people who has it, you know? And I first met him because I wanted to do my first tour for my first record. And I asked Brian Connolly if he could go, and he couldn't go, but he said he had the perfect person for me. And so Dallas said he would do it. He had never met me. He showed up in Vancouver, and we were just fast friends immediately. He was a person who never, like, my gender never came up as far as my ability to be a musician or to be interested in music. And he took very seriously my opinions and my ideas. And I felt like I was 100% accepted. And it meant a great deal to me.
0: Yeah.
1: Especially since he is so talented, you know? And I felt like a partly a male person myself. And it always broke my heart as to how you'd want to, you know, have these intimate, excited moments about music where you get really excited and you talk about what it is you love about it. But often men didn't want to do that with me. I was kind of tolerated. I wasn't really invited in. I mean, granted, I did have friends that I had relationships with like that, who were my friends. But as far as being somebody to make music with,
0: right,
1: I'd never had that.
0: I'm from Toronto, and I never met Dallas, but him and the Sadies were just like, they were such a force in that city. And I just, it's just
1: a good
0: huge
1: family as well. Like,
0: yeah,
1: they're Canadian country legends. And I didn't know you were from Toronto.
0: I am. Yeah.
1: Aww. I just, when Dallas died, it felt like there was a massive energy brownout.
0: Yeah.
1: Throughout Canada. Like a light went out, you know, and it was too much. He was too young, and it really hit hard.
0: I want to play a bit of the song Matchlet from the album, where you refer to a dream you had about Dallas after he died. And even though I know you're singing about someone you lost, when you describe the dream and it's in the song, it definitely put a smile on my face, the image that you describe.
1: It was so his sense of humor. And I was like, thank you for coming to let me know you're okay.
0: Yeah.
1: Thank you.
0: Yeah. Well, we'll play that verse so you can hear it. This is Matchlet from Nico Case.

0: Dallas Good zipping himself up into a cactus. That's a bit of matchlit. Yeah. It's such a great picture. That is
1: it was like giant footy pajamas. And he was cracking up. It was so wonderful.
0: That is
1: just like, of course you're doing this right now.
0: That's such a beautiful thing to have somebody come to you and to make you laugh again like that.
1: Yeah. I often have people come to me after they pass. Like my grandmother, for example, I believe that's in the book. And just her going, oh, yes, going to Thailand. I got to get my plane to Thailand, hon. I'll talk to you later. You know, I'm like, have a good time.
0: Yeah, it's like there's something extra comforting about it being something kind of like mundane, like a phone call, like something that would happen in real life.
1: Yeah. Often people call me on the phone when they pass away.
0: Yeah. In that clip of the song that we just heard in Matchlit, that is one of the songs where we hear an orchestra. We hear the Plain Song Chamber Orchestra. Could you describe the day that the orchestra came into the studio to record?
1: Well, I actually went to Colorado for that one because my specific studio isn't really big enough. And the town it's in isn't big enough to have like a full on orchestra. So I flew to Denver. I got there a tiny bit late. So I went in as they were starting the first song. And I just immediately was bawling my head off because there's just no other experience like it. And hearing professional musicians like that who are a different kind of musician than I am en masse playing one of my songs back at me is the closest I will ever get as a musician to hearing one of my own songs as if somebody else wrote it. You know, it was so funny, like their version of like, that one we messed up a little, we got to do that one again. Like, I never would have heard anything that was considered a mistake. I was just so like, whoa.
0: Let me quickly reintroduce you. I'm talking to Nico Case on World Cafe. So you had the orchestra, you had your full band playing with you, and you produced this album yourself. I know you've produced before, but this time it was like all you producing it.
1: I just credited myself like a white man.
0: Well, why was it important to do that and put your name out front, credited as producer?
1: Because I thought it was very appropriate because it was my own studio. And, you know, the heavy lifting is mine. I got to write the songs. I got to sing the songs. I got to play on the songs and decide who. Like, there's so much. And I don't do it alone. It's always collaborative. I love to just make sure that we don't stick to the mythology of rock and roll, that it's one person responsible for some, you know. But I needed to remind myself that I was a producer because I forget that women, queer people, and, you know, non-binary people are producers because we're a small percentage of the overall world of producers. And of studio owners, even smaller.
0: Yeah.
1: So, you know, when I sometimes am thinking about like, oh, well, who should produce? Well, I think of a group of men. You know what I mean? Like, I still think of it that way. And I was like, you got to really work harder at getting this out of your brain. So I was like, yeah, I produce this record. I am the boss and the veto power. So why not?
0: You're listening to my conversation with Nico Case. Now, there are lots of love songs out there. After this quick break, you'll hear Nico perform a song she wrote about how maybe there are too many. And she'll tell the very satisfying story of buying her first tenor guitar. That's next on World Cafe.

0: Welcome back to an Encore World Cafe. I'm Raina Duris. If you're just joining us, I'm speaking with Nico Case. Last year, she released a memoir called The Harder I Fight, The More I Love You, as well as an album called Neon Gray, Midnight Green. We're going to hear another live song now. We're going to hear you play Rusty Mountain. And in this song, you sing about love songs and possibly your disdain for them, or at least for writing them. And there's a line that jumped out to me. Take your radio and shove it, all your he's and she's and rhyming love. Could you talk about that line for us?
1: I noticed, you know, I like to listen to all kinds of music and I listen to radio hits. And this is not, you know, like a problem with radio or a problem with
0: I'm now. Not taking it personally. Don't worry.
1: No, it's about people only try to write love songs or lust songs. It doesn't seem like people write songs about much else. And what ends up on the radio is mostly heteronormative, man-on-woman love songs. And they're so dull.
0: I'm glad you brought that up because one of the parts of your book I found most moving was when you talked about feeling like you were like kind of having to become a girl and sort of abandoning your younger self. And You kind of explore some of those conflicted feelings about what it means to be a girl, quote unquote. Has your understanding of those feelings in yourself gotten clearer over time?
1: Yeah, I'm a gender fluid person. I always have been. And I know that the language has been there for a very long time, but the younger generations use it. And it feels so validating to know, okay, I just didn't think of that on my own. I was too close to it. I needed the younger generations to express it and fight for it. And I'm so grateful because I still use the pronoun she, her. I'm used to them. But I do find myself very annoyed when certain people, you know how people use the word ma'am?
0: Mm-hmm.
1: Like there's a Southern way that's kind of respectful. And then there's the phone solicitor way, or like, you know, you're on the phone with the bank and they're like, ma'am, ma'am.
0: Yes.
1: That makes me, I'm in a rage at that point. I'm like, do not refer to me as ma'am ever.
0: Yeah.
1: You know, just those little things, they get under your skin.
0: Let's hear the performance of Rusty Mountain. Then we'll come on back. This is Nico Case live for the World Cafe.

0: Nico Case, live for the World Cafe, performing a song from her new album, Neon Gray, Midnight Green, called Rusty Mountain. She also has a new memoir called The Harder I Fight, The More I Love You. I'm Raina Duras, joined by Nico Case. There is a great story in your memoir about falling in love with the tenor guitar. And I guess first, actually, could you explain for folks who don't know what the difference is between a tenor guitar and a regular guitar?
1: A tenor guitar has only four strings, and it's either tuned like a cello, or you can tune it like the top four strings of a guitar. It's not recommended because it's a little slacker that way, and therefore it can mess up the body of your guitar, but that's a whole other thing. And I have very small hands, and so a four-string guitar has a very small neck. And so I was able to make progress quickly on it. Since I've made progress and my hand is stretched out, and, you know, it is like being an athlete, you have to stretch for it. I can play a six-string guitar, but it did take a while.
0: The story of you actually buying the used tenor guitar is a very, very satisfying moment in the book.
1: Oh, it is.
0: Could you tell that story?
1: Well, I heard from Andrew Bird that, you know, because he was interested in tenor guitars too, because he's a violin player. And we were both living in Chicago at the time. And he's like, hey, I think they have an electric one, because he knew I was looking for an electric tenor. He's like, they have them at Chicago Music Exchange. And so we went in there one day, and we get in there and I'm all excited. And I ask, I'm like, do you have that electric tenor guitar? And the guy was a total jerk. And he was like, yeah, that's reserved for Rick Nielsen from Cheap Trick. And I was like, oh, I was crushed. But then from behind a shelf stood up Tom Peterson from Cheap Trick. And he goes, he's never going to buy it, man. Just let her look at it. He's my what, knight in shining armor in this story. And so the guy let me look at it. And I was looking through the case and I found a receipt. And it was for repair. It had been Rye Cooter's guitar. So I stuffed that receipt in my pocket because there was no way I was going to let him see that. I was like, this guy is going to never let me buy this guitar if he sees it. So I bought it. It sounded so good and I bought it. And I'm so grateful to Tom Peterson. I hope I get to meet him one day so I can just go, dude, you don't even know what you did for a young person who wanted a guitar.
0: Yeah. This is just an amazing sequence of events. And
1: so bizarre.
0: So, yeah. That tenor guitar is kind of a pivotal moment for you as far as finding your confidence as a musician. But it also, I know it took you a while to really embrace your singing voice. When I read that, I will admit I was kind of stunned because I think you have, and I don't like to gush during interviews, but I think you have one of the most beautiful singing voices of anybody I've ever heard. But what was it that you finally heard in your voice that you hadn't appreciated before?
1: Well, I think I had a hard time fitting in with other voices. And I knew that my voice wasn't pretty. It was something different. And I didn't have a lot of things that singers I really admired had. Like, I don't have vibrato. And that's something that I really wanted, but I don't have it. It's just I make a straight note. I'm very nasal. I remember driving across the country. I was on my way back to Arizona and I stopped in Kansas City. There used to be this incredible music store there. I believe it was called the Music Exchange. I can't remember, but it was just this huge, like, bunker of records. And I went to the international section and I found this record that looked interesting by this band called Trio Bulgarka. And they're Bulgarian folk singers. And I was just like stunned. I was like an emergency. I just couldn't believe my fortune at finding this beautiful record. And the more I listened, the more I thought, that's what my voice is supposed to do. It's drones and long, high nasal notes. I felt like that Disney cartoon of the little ugly duckling finding the whole pack of swans, which are the Trio Bulgarka. And I realized that's the kind of voice I have. And I felt so comforted by that. And I'm an Eastern European person and of Eastern European descent. I'm Ukrainian and other Eastern European nations. And I don't have any ancestors because my family didn't talk about it. You know, I read and follow a lot of indigenous stories, like people indigenous to North America. And the talk of ancestors is always there.
0: Yeah.
1: The strength generated by ancestors is so important. And I think about how people who've, you know, immigrated to America often had to kill their ancestors to fit in. Or just out of fear.
0: As in like change your last name, kind of deny that history of your own?
1: Exactly. Yeah. You don't speak the language. You don't talk about it. And I did ask a person I know who is indigenous. I said, how do you find your ancestors if they've been killed? And they said, oh, you'll find your ancestors. Don't worry. I think that was one of the moments where I found my ancestors and I felt stronger and I felt less alone, knowing that my voice fit with theirs.
0: I can hear what you're talking about. I'm going to play some right now. This is some music from Trio Bulgarka on World Cafe.

0: So that's Trio Bulgarka. Today I'm talking to Nico Case. This is World Cafe. When I was listening to this new album, I kept thinking of that image of you sitting on the floor of your father's house, you know, where you talk about biting the heads off of fleas. And thinking about how, like, the contrast between that image and you in a studio watching an orchestra play your music. I'm just curious about what it was like to go back and dig up and reexamine some of those memories when you've come such a long way from that place.
1: Well, there's a thing about like pretty gnarly poverty that a lot of people don't understand. You know, a lot of people, like the people who read the book, often feel like, oh God, that's such a tragedy. But there's so much about it that's so funny. And it's most of the world's experience. Like, people got to remember most of the world, like, live in pretty extreme poverty. And, you know, the poverty I was experiencing was probably, you know, like a mansion to a lot of other people. It's just the neglect and the squalor kind of that, you know, I'm pretty weird about it now. Like, I can't work in a dirty house. I have to clean everything before I do anything. You know, just little things like that. But I still find some of that stuff so funny.
0: We're going to hear you play another song, one more song from the record. And it's my favorite song on the album. I'm so glad that you're performing it for us. It's called Little Gears. And it brings back this yearning for wildness. And it seems to ask some big questions, even though it starts with you watching a tiny little spider build a web. What does this song mean to you?
1: This song is about people's separateness from nature and the things that we find really important and what we miss. I was like, why do we think we're so important? What is this exceptionalism that we're being taught? There's so much expectation along with it that if we could just, like, have a little more respect for the spider, maybe we'd feel a little better about ourselves, because we could realize the expectations we have are absolutely ridiculous.
0: Performing live for World Cafe, this is Nico Case. Little Gears.

Live for the World Cafe, Nico Case with Little Gears. That's a song from her new album, Neon Gray, Midnight Green. She also has a new memoir called The Harder I Fight, The More I Love You. And she's been my guest today. Nico,

Hi, I'm Raina Duris, back into your music now on World Cafe with two artists who are expecting a baby together. Imagine how many beautiful lullabies that baby's going to get. Waxahachie in a minute, but first, her partner Kevin Morby with a new song called Javelin.

0: I love that song. It's so pretty. That is Lilacs from Waxahachie. Before that, you heard her partner, Kevin Morby, with a new one called Javelin. And that's this hour of World Cafe. Thank you so much again to Nico Case for being my guest today and to World Cafe senior producer, Kimberly Junot, for her work on that session. Thanks also to all of our affiliates across the country who bring this show to you. We produce it at WXPN at the University of Pennsylvania in Philadelphia. I'm Raina Duras. 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
2: 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Look for a high temperature of 50 tomorrow. Mariners, here's your forecast for Chiniak Bay. Variable less than 10 today with 3-foot seas. Southeast 10 this evening, going to variable less than 10, 3-foot seas. For tomorrow, east 10 with seas at 3 feet.
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0: Next month will be a big one for new albums. Coming up, you'll hear a song from The Strokes' upcoming record.

all those tunes and lots more on the way. I'm Rena Durris. This is World Cafe. A song from Ani DiFranco. In the meantime, this is Joyful Girl.

do instead of something I want to do more. The question fills my head, and I know there's no grand plan here. This is just the way

From his new album out June 26th, that's Devin Gilfillian, Hold On Hourglass. And if you hold on for just a second, going live from the archives here on World Cafe. Hey, it's World Cafe, live from the archives. I'm Raina Duris. This is where you hear a couple of exclusive live performances recorded for this show. And you know, you can learn a lot from artists during our interviews here on the cafe. One lesson I learned really early on in my tenure as host was when Tyler Childers came in. He's from Appalachia. I had just moved here from Canada, and he gave me an easy way to remember the right way to pronounce where he's from. His grandma used to say, if you call it Appalachia, I'll throw an apple at ya. From Appalachia, Tyler Childers performing All Yourn live for World Cafe.

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Hatred is a curse, and prejudice is blind. People love to point their fingers.

0: Lucinda Williams, The World's Gone Wrong, from her latest album, World's Gone Wrong. And that wraps up this edition of The World Cafe. Thank you so, so much for letting me soundtrack part of your life today. Thank you to the public radio stations who make that possible and bring this show to you across the country. And thanks to the whole team who make it happen here. We produce it at WXPN at the University of Pennsylvania in Philadelphia. I'm Raina Duris. 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
0: This song came to Joshua Ray Walker right after he got a devastating health update.
2: I was told that my disease had actually been restaged to stage four. They thought my cancer had spread from the colon to the lungs. And I wrote Ain't Dead Yet.
0: Joshua shares that story, which turned around in a very positive way. And he performs live on the next World Cafe.
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0: 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Look for east winds throughout the period, 5 or 10 miles per hour, overnight low about 41, daytime highs in the lower 50s. Mariners, here's your forecast for Chiniak Bay. Variable less than 10, becoming southeast 10 this evening, 3-foot seas. For tomorrow, southeast 10, becoming variable less than 10 with 3-foot seas.
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0: 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Today, music and nation in Luanda. No, not Rwanda with an R, but Luanda with an L, the capital of Angola. Because this is Hip Deep Angola Part 1, the first episode of our four-part Hip Deep radio epic about Angolan music, culture and history. With me today is my longtime colleague, co-author of the book The American Slave Coast, Ned Sublette.
1: Hello, Georges.
0: Who traveled to Angola,
1: which is not an easy thing to do,
0: to produce four unprecedented, unique, special radio episodes about Angolan music, history and culture. In future episodes of Hip Deep Angola, we'll hear how the streets of 21st century Luanda communicate by electronic music. We'll visit the Mbanza Congo, the sacred home of the powerful Congo Kingdom. And we'll hear about the Cuban intervention in Angola during the Cold War.
1: All told through music, of course. 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
0: Let's get started with Yuri da Cunha from his album Yuri da Cunha Canta Artur Nunes.

0: Remember this song. We'll come back to it. Yuri D'Acuna with Kizua Kingifua. I'm Georges Collinet.
1: And I'm Ned Sublett.
0: Major support for Afropop Worldwide comes from the National Endowment for the Humanities and the National Endowment for the Arts. How do we start the story, Ned?
1: Wherever you start, you quickly run into the harsh political realities of the time. In Luanda, I talked to the great guitarist and composer Carlos Vieira Diaz over Sunday brunch at a waterside sports club in the district of Miramar. I asked him about being a musician in Angola in the 60s and 70s.
2: Nos anos 59, quando meu pai é detido pela polícia secreta portuguesa,
1: Carlos began his reminiscence by saying, in 1959, when my father was detained by the Portuguese secret police, I had to turn to music to survive. I went around playing guitar in bars to make a living.
0: The Portuguese secret police?
1: His father was also named Carlos Vieira Dias, but was known as Liceu, a name that means school. Liceu Vieira Dias was perhaps the greatest musical hero of Angolan independence. Liceu Vieira Dias' band, Ngola Ritmos, sang songs in Kimbundu, a language forbidden but not stamped out by the Portuguese, and he was active in the clandestine anti-colonial movement. He was imprisoned for over 10 years, much of it in solitary confinement, at the high-security Tarrafal prison in Cape Verde, as was another member of the band, Amadeu Amorim.
0: Ned, I think we need a quick basic history here.
1: Quick but dense. When we say colonial times in Angola, we mean until 1974, because the Portuguese were the last European colonizers to let their African possessions go. The Portuguese were also the first Europeans to colonize Africa, arriving at the mouth of the Congo River in 1482. They established Luanda in the 1570s as a counter to the regional power of the Congo king in the north.
0: Wasn't Luanda at one time the largest slave port in the world?
1: Yes, with its entire economy dependent on the slave trade. Luanda remained a colonial city for 400 years. In the classic colonialist manner, the Portuguese held on to Angola as a captive market for their products. And to this day, much of the food in the stores in Angola is imported from Portugal, which means food there is very expensive.

0: When neighboring Congo achieved its independence in 1960, things heated up. After armed rebellion exploded in 1961, 15 years of war followed. Portugal's Vietnam, with the Portuguese military bogged down not only in Angola, but in Mozambique and Guinea-Bissau as well. The colonies ultimately became independent not through military victory on the ground, but because there was a coup in Portugal in 1974 by generals tired of prosecuting an unwinnable war. That coup and the speed with which the new Portuguese government cut the colonies loose after that took everyone by surprise.
1: Em nome do povo angolano, o Comitê Central do Movimento Popular de Libertação de Angola, MPLA, proclama solenemente perante a África e o mundo a independência de Angola.
0: Agostinho Neto declared the independence of Angola on November 11, 1975, and his party, the MPLA, based in Luanda, has been the ruling party ever since.
2: 27 years of Angolan civil war followed, with the vast oil deposits offshore from the Cabinda enclave as the grand prize. Angola became a crossroads of the Cold War, involving the major powers.
0: Today, with a population of maybe 8 million people, Luanda is perhaps the ultimate post-colonial city. Independent Angola has only been at peace for 10 years, since 2002. It's the second largest oil producer in Africa behind Nigeria, and petrodollars are fueling a construction boom like nothing I've ever seen before. Angola is transforming at warp speed right now, moving at an incredible pace.
2: Which brings us to our special guest.
0: Our hip-deep Angola advisor, Dr. Marissa Moorman, M-O-O-R-M-A-N.
2: Associate Professor of History at Indiana University and author of Intonations, a Social History of Music and Nation in Luanda, Angola, from 1945 to recent times.
0: Which is the book on the subject. Although Marissa Moorman studies music, she's a historian, not a musicologist. And when she first arrived in Luanda in 1997, she was planning to research the Angolan independence movements and popular culture.
3: When I got to Angola, I started to talk to local historians, and people began to say to me that actually, from the period that the armed struggle began in 1961 until independence in November of 1975, that music had in fact been incredibly vibrant and incredibly exciting, and that this was something that hadn't been studied.
0: Angola Ritmos, meaning Angolan rhythms, was an edgy name for a band in colonial times, suggesting, as it did, African nationalism.
3: Liceo Vieira Dias, who was the founder of that band, had traveled throughout the country with his father, who was a civil servant, and he began collecting music and listening to music from many parts of the country. And so they began to then try to transpose these local forms of music onto European instruments or to integrate Angolan instruments like the dikanza.
0: The dikanza is a scraper.
3: Or the ungu.
0: And the ungu is a musical bow, the Angolan prototype of the Brazilian berimbau. Popularized the playing of Angolan music on guitar, an instrument Liceo Vieira Dias had learned in Angola from Cape Verdeans.
2: Their biggest hit was unquestionably Mushima.
3: The unofficial Angolan anthem. I think there's not an Angolan that doesn't recognize it. It's a song about a town outside of Luanda where there's a very famous church that's existed for at least a couple of centuries. Many women go there when they can't conceive. People go there when they have love problems, particularly women, so people make pilgrimages there. And Mushima in Kimbundu means heart. It's the song that Angola Ritmos first played and then has been played, I think, by numerous other bands. And it tells the story about the pilgrimage to this place.

0: You have a verse from this in your book. If you think I'm a witch, take me to Santana. Grab the crazy one and kill him.
1: Santana is another name for Mushima. That would have been the Portuguese name, meaning Saint Anna, Santana. So it's one of these stories about people going to Mushima in order to resolve an accusation of witchcraft. And it was a Catholic church, but it's so wrapped up in these kind of local folktales and local lore that it continues to be a place to go to. You can't get near this place when there's a pilgrimage. I mean, it's just bus loads of people now go there, as well as people traveling on foot.
2: Hey, Ned, can we talk about what the native population of Angola was experiencing in the 1940s and 50s?
0: There was an official status of being either assimilado, assimilated, or indigenous. In order to qualify as assimilated,
1: you had to speak Portuguese, you had to eat with a knife and fork, you had to sleep in a bed. You had to be usually of the Catholic religion, sometimes just some form of Christian religion. But it was generally quite arbitrary. And the percentage of the population within the Angolan territory that ever came to achieve a assimilado status was only ever less than 1% of the population. Then you could receive a proper ID card. Other people could not. They had, like what they had in South Africa, a kind of passbook.
0: It was a caste society, and the music of the Africans was not a priority.
1: The musical environment in the 1940s and 1950s was largely a Portuguese musical environment. Salazar had really encouraged the immigration of Portuguese citizens and settlers to Angola. Many of those people were meant to go settle in rural areas to set up agricultural settlements, and they didn't do that. They moved actually into the city, into Luanda. They pushed a lot of these educated, many of them self-educated, Angolans out of positions in the civil service, which is what politicized many of them and got them into the nationalist movement. So with this larger presence of the Portuguese in Luanda, these Portuguese formed various kinds of cultural associations, athletic associations. They opened music schools. They would invite Portuguese performers to come in to perform in Luanda and other cities in the colony. And so the kinds of public performances of music were largely Portuguese-based. And so these assimilados, and the people in Angola Ritmos would all have been considered assimilados. These were the forms of music that they had been exposed to. Now, in their homes, they heard other kinds of music. They would have heard their grandmothers singing, their mothers and their aunts singing when they washed and cleaned. They would have gone to wakes in the museks or maybe in villages outside of the city. They would have heard forms of music sung in the area around Luanda in Kimbundu.
2: So why were the members of the Angola Ritmos arrested?
0: As of 1957, the Portuguese secret police had set up an operation to infiltrate the clandestine liberation movements, which they did quite successfully, culminating in the infamous Processo, or trial, of the 50, 50-plus people, in 1959.
1: At least two or three of the members in this band were involved in these kinds of clandestine underground movements and then thrown in jail. When that happens, then this band in particular, Angola Ritmos, which had been playing music based on folk tales, traditional forms of music, the kinds of songs that were sung at wakes, at traditional ritual ceremonies and things, but playing them very often on guitars. They'd formed this kernel of an association between music and politics for the first time. And there's a huge crackdown on any kind of political organizing at all. And then in 1961, there's a huge explosion of three expressions of anti-colonial sentiment, three very strong and violent ones.
0: In Luanda, people were being jailed, disappeared, and murdered. A March 1961 massacre by the Congo rebels in the north was repaid with a much larger massacre by the Portuguese that included napalm and decapitation. The war for Angolan independence was on. And there was a new Angolan popular music emerging, sung mostly in Kimbundu, by people who didn't necessarily speak that language, but felt it was necessary to sing it as a statement of cultural nationalism. While the war was raging, mostly along and outside Angola's borders, in Luanda, the music scene was hot.
2: Which brings us back to Carlos Vieira Dias.
3: Naquela época, o mundo da música era muito, muito, muito, muito ativa.
2: Carlos is saying that in that era, the music world here was very, very, very active. There were a lot of nightclubs, sports clubs. We put on shows. There was a very intense artistic nightlife. let's jump forward to a modern production style for a moment. And let's listen a bit to Carlos Vieira Dias' new album.
0: Called As Voices de um Canto, The Voices of a Song. This is Nzala.

0: Elias Diakimwezu with Diana Monzo, about a married woman with a man on the side.
1: Elias Diakimwezu, who's now an elder of Angolan music, hails from the Musek of Sambizanga.
0: Ned, what's a Musek?
1: Hold that thought. By the way, you can go to our website, afropop.org.
0: With photos, interview transcripts, video links, and other goodies.
1: The guitar was the instrument of choice. And though most songs are being sung in Kimbundu, possibly the best-known record today from that period, the most anthologized one turns up on every compilation, was sung in Portuguese.
0: And that would be Luis Visconde's Chofer da Praça, Plaza Driver.
1: And it's significant that it's sung in Portuguese. On the surface, it's a song about an argument with a cab driver. But more deeply, it's an expression of frustration about the difficulty of getting from the colonial part of town, which is paved, to the Musek, the African part of town, which is not paved, has no running water or trash removal, and which is a cloud of dust in the dry season and a swamp of mud in the rainy season. Marissa Mormon.
2: The Museks, which exist initially from the very early days of the city in the 17th and 18th century within the more built stone part of the city, but increasingly are being pushed out to the edges of the city, and where eventually by the 1950s and 60s are where the asphalt ends and you just have sand streets. So we begin to see a division between what then becomes a kind of cement downtown and a sandy streeted Musek area on the margins of the city. That kind of distinction, that border becomes clearer and clearer, particularly in the second half of the 20th century. So there's these divisions then that become much more clear-cut in colonial society, distinctions between the Portuguese and the Angolan population. And Chofer da Praça is the story of a young man, the narrator of the song, who's trying to get a taxi cab to take him home to the Musek, and the cab driver refuses. He says, no, I won't go there. I won't ruin my car just so you can show off to your girlfriend. I'm a chauffeur from the plaza. I'm a chauffeur from the downtown and not a boat's captain. You cannot take this kind of a car into the Musek in the rainy season.
1: This record is very well known, but it's the only song by Luis Visconde I know. So I asked Marissa Mormon, what happened to him?
2: Luis Visconde died very tragically after he got into a fight, as the story goes, with a taxi driver.

0: você quer ver seu amor, atravessa a lagoa pé. Não vou partir meu popó, só porque você quer dar show.
1: From 1968, that was Luis Visconde with Chauffeur de Praça. I'm Georges Collinet, and you're listening to Afropop Worldwide from PRX.

0: While I was in Luanda, Angola, I made it a point to speak to the eminent critic and musicologist Jomo Fortunato. He's preparing a three-volume work of biographical texts about popular Angolan music, and these days he's also a TV star because he's a judge on Angola Encanta, the Angolan American Idol knockoff. I asked him about the relationship of the museks, the large, unpaved, informally organized neighborhoods, to popular music culture.
1: Quando analiso a música angolana, relaciono-a normalmente com os espaços, ou seja, campo, musek, cidade.
2: Jomo is saying, when I analyze Angolan music, I normally relate it to the spaces, that is, countryside, musek, city. The Musek is the great laboratory of popular Angolan music.
1: Musek é onda areia, em oposição à zona do asfalto. Seque é areia. Mu é onde, é locativo, onde há areia.
2: Musek is where there is sand, in opposition to the asphalt zone. Sek is a Kimbundu word for sand. Mu is a prefix meaning where, so where there is sand.
1: Com a chegada dos portugueses em Angola, as populações autóctones, né, as populações daqui, foram sendo afastadas para a periferia. Okay? E criou-se
2: with the arrival of the Portuguese in Angola, the native populations were removed to the periphery, where they created a transitional space between countryside and city, the Musek. The Musek becomes a privileged space for the development of popular Angolan music.
1: No Musek falava-se Kimbundu, sobretudo Kimbundu.
2: In the Musek, mostly Kimbundu was spoken. Then they started speaking Portuguese. But they still had nuclei of communication in Kimbundu.
0: The Musek felt social changes quickly. As the struggle for independence got underway, the leaders of the liberation movements were forced into exile. But that wasn't an option for everyone. Marissa Mormon.
3: It's difficult to make the choice to go off and join the anti-colonial struggle. If you, for example, have young children, it's not the kind of risk you want to take. And so some people who, if they have young children, no matter how much they support independence, they opt to stay in Angola. And what people like that do then is they begin to invest in their life locally. A number of these people begin opening up clubs in the Museks. And we begin to see the development of a real nightlife and music scene.
0: Add to that the establishment of the first record-pressing plant in Angola in 1968, and the music scene thrived for a time.
2: But Ned, what were they singing about?
0: Jomo Fortunato ran down some of the subjects.
1: O filho desaparecido no mar, a garota de minissaia.
2: The son that disappeared at sea, the girl in the miniskirt, that was in the 60s, sorcery and those who were bewitched.
1: A morte do ente querido, não é? Em suma, o amor também está nessas canções.
2: The death of a loved one. Love is also in those songs. The frustration of not having gone to school, like the songwriter Teta Londo.
0: Teta Londo was Bakongo, born in the northern city of San Salvador, now returned to its original name of Mbansa Congo. This song, also in Portuguese, laments, "I ditched school to go play ball." Check out this Congo-Cuban-Angolan Guajira rock grind.

0: Tête à l'andou, Fouquet d'Ashkola, Georges Collinet.
1: And Ned Sublett.
0: With you on Afropop Worldwide's Hip Deep Angola, Part 1, Music and Nation in Luanda. Machine.

0: Though the songs were being sung mostly in Kimbundu, the language of the Mbundu population, only about a quarter of Angolans are Mbundu. Most Angolans speak Portuguese, many speak Ovimbundu, some speak Kikongo, and there are a number of other African languages. But everyone understood that singing in Kimbundu was defiant. A dramatic performance style helped put the song across for those who couldn't understand the words. And in its formative years, Angolan popular music developed an emotive way of singing in minor keys that expressed sadness particularly well.
1: Black people also needed to dance, which brings us to the band Os Quiesos. Marisa Moorman.
2: Os Quiesos is a band that emerges in the late 60s and early 70s. They're one of these classic club scene bands that emerges out of the Museks. They play in these festivals that the Center for Information and Tourism begins to fund that goes from Musek to Musek on different weekends every Saturday, like bread and circuses, like keep the people happy. And for artists, it was great. And of course, nobody ever just went to the one in their neighborhood. If you liked the bands, even if it was the exact same lineup, you would leave your neighborhood and go to the next neighborhood on the following weekend to see the same show. So it created this huge circulation of people between these various neighborhoods, which meant that people were moving around a whole lot and people were getting to know other neighborhoods and other sets of people that they might not have known otherwise, which is, of course, not what the government wanted or anticipated.
1: What does the name Os Quiesos mean?
2: Os Quiesos, it's a Kimbundu word that means brooms. And they got the name because they apparently made people dance so much that it raised the dust at these kinds of events or in backyard parties.
0: Dust. There it is again, the eternal condition of life in the Museks of Luanda. Dust.

0: Os Quesos with Melhoró, a song whose playful warning to a rival band to get out of town was misinterpreted by the Portuguese. Don't forget to read Ned Sublette's complete interview with Marisa Moorman. Go to afropop.org. And now, it's time to talk about samba.
1: But first,
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0: a modern Angolan creation out of traditional elements, identified instrumentally with the guitar and the scraper called the dikanza. I asked Gilmo Fortunato if samba was a genre or a specific rhythm.
1: É um ritmo que depois propicia um movimento musical e uma forma de estar na música.
2: Gilmo is saying samba is a rhythm that later becomes a musical movement and a way of being musical. The samba is a musical genre that comes from the masamba, characteristic of the Luanda area.
1: Uma dança de umbigada que sinônimo também de rebita.
2: An umbigada, a belly thrusting dance that is also synonymous with the rebita. The Luandans dance to the beat of masamba in the street.
1: Quando vai para as salas é que toma o nome de rebita.
2: When it goes into the salons, it takes the name of rebita. At that point, the accordion is introduced and it includes some characteristic steps of the waltz.
1: Mas mantém a umbigada rítmica. Esta rítmica da masamba passa para as guitarras.
2: But it keeps that belly rhythm. This masamba rhythm passes over to guitar in the skillful hands of Angola Ritmos.
0: Samba was going strong when the Portuguese cut Angola loose in 1974. Many Portuguese were convinced the Africans would massacre them, and they fled for Portugal, Brazil, and South Africa. Businessmen, shopkeepers, professionals, technicians left the country, taking capital and skills with them. Carlos Vieira Dias recalled the year plus between the Portuguese coup of 74 and independence in 75.
3: Período de muito conturbado em Luanda.
0: He's saying that it was a period of unrest in Luanda, during which the record factories and the nightclubs began to close. People began leaving the country, and there was an interregnum of more than 5 years.

0: After that, there was a scramble for power that had tragic consequences. Angolans still shudder when they remember May 27th, 1977.
1: If you were listening at the top of the show, you heard the number from the album Yuri da Cunha Canta Artur Nunes.
0: An album consisting entirely of high-quality new performances of songs composed and recorded by the late Artur Nunes. Here's Artur Nunes' original version of the song we began the show with, Kazuha Kingifua.

0: Dia Lumingo by Urbano De Castro. And before that, Artur Nunes.
1: Along with David Zé, Urbano De Castro and Artur Nunes, these three very popular singers, were murdered in the repression that followed the events of May 27, 1977, sending a chill through Angola's music world. Marissa Moorman.
2: Urbano De Castro was very, very famous and known throughout the Musex and was seen as this kind of classic urban figure. Very flashy dresser. He had his own tailor. Everyone described him as una figura, you know, as this real character. After 1975, the Civil War breaks out. But even within the ruling party, the MPLA, that comes to

0: was violently suppressed, and that suppression went on for at least 2 years. Thousands of people were jailed and killed. Some of the people that were killed were three of the most famous and most popular musicians, Urban de Castro, David Zay, and Arturo Nunes. There's no way of knowing that they were killed for their political ideas necessarily. There was a lot of random and absurd killing that went on in 1977, so they might have been in the wrong place at the wrong time, but we can't say who would have put out the order or how they might have been killed exactly. It's not entirely clear.
1: Not only were they killed, but their music disappeared.
0: For a long time, nobody played their music at all. In the late 80s, there were a number of young radio DJs and radio journalists who started to recuperate music from this older generation that hadn't been played as much, and particularly the music of these three musicians.
1: What does it mean that Yuri da Cunha can now record this music?
0: Yuri da Cunha is a musician who's appeared on the scene really since 2000. And he's known also as just being a fabulous dancer. He's known for his own style of dancing. He's quite a showman. He's got a tremendous reputation for putting on amazing performances, big stage shows. So for him to reach back and to try to recover and remake this music is quite a significant move.
2: Which brings us to modern samba superstar Paulo Flores and his song Anos Depois.
1: Also a classy remake. Anos Depois means years later, and we're fast-forwarding years later now to 2002, the year the Angolan Civil War finally ended. The song was composed by Rui Mingas in the 1960s, taken from a poem by nationalist poet Antonio Jacinto called Monongambe.
3: Naquela

The poem was about contract workers who were forced to work by the Portuguese colonial government. They'd work for months and months. They'd be paid very little. They were poorly treated. It was essentially considered a kind of slave labor. And the poem was a critique of that, obviously. And so when Ruy Mingus played this on acoustic guitar in the 1960s, when he was an athlete in Portugal, it was also seen as a critique of the colonial government. When Paulo Flores calls it Anos Depois, years later, on a disc produced in 2002 in Angola, it seems to me it reads as a critique of the ruling government in Angola and the ways in which they have failed to make good on the claims of independence.

0: Paulo Flores with I Know the Voice. Thank you, Marisa Moorman. She'll be back on future episodes of Hip Deep Angola, along with our Hip Deep Angola producer, Ned Sablet.
1: Thank you, George. See you soon. Extra, extra special thanks to Njinga Paiva and to Aaron Goldberg, Stephanie Alish, and Kavlo Wadigesi.
0: Nito Alves Audio, courtesy of Marisa Moorman. Thanks to Sam Backer for his help with this program. My Afropop partner is Sean Barlow. 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
1: This is KMXT Kodiak, 100.1 FM. 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For our weather this afternoon, it's looking partly cloudy over at the Kodiak Airport. We've got temperatures at around 53 degrees Fahrenheit. We have wind blowing east at around 10 miles per hour. This afternoon, it's going to be mostly sunny with a high near 52 degrees and a west wind blowing around 5 miles per hour. Tonight, it's going to be mostly cloudy with a low around 41 degrees and we'll have an east wind blowing around 5 miles per hour. Coming up, we've got NPR's All Things Considered. 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
2: President Trump says he's continuing to debate whether to accept a deal with Iran aimed at ending the war.
3: The Middle East now officially has ceasefires in three separate conflicts, Iran, Lebanon, and Gaza, but fighting is happening in all those places.
2: For Friday, May 29th, this is All Things Considered from NPR News. I'm Sasha Pfeiffer.
3: And I'm Juana Summers. Also this hour, how doctors are keeping Ebola patients alive.
2: Plus, former Attorney General Pam Bondi answers questions from lawmakers in a closed-door yet transcribed interview that may be released at a later date.
4: For the Epstein's time, when do we get investigations? And who the hell are we protecting?
3: And in our shortwave science news roundup, how a hated insect reacts to a popular bug repellent.
5: It is not as easy as one might think to ask mosquitoes, you know, how does it feel? How do you smell or taste that?
2: First, this news.
6: Live from NPR News in Washington, I'm Ryland Barton. Former Attorney General Pam Bondi defended her handling of files related to convicted sex offender Jeffrey Epstein in a closed-door congressional hearing today. NPR's Ava Berger has more.
7: In a prepared opening statement, Bondi told the House Oversight Committee that she stands behind her work as Attorney General.